0: Facebook. There's agenda people pushing all over Twitter. They have no standards. And yes, a journalist might have a point of view. A journalist might be a liberal. A journalist might be a conservative. But they also might have a good point. They also might have the facts. There's nothing wrong with reading two or three different newspapers. Nothing wrong with watching, you know, one news and then watch the other news. I'll tell you this. I watch the channels. It's amazing to me. It's like you're living in two different worlds. CNN's reporting something, and you'll watch a CNN one night, and then you'll watch Fox, and it's like they're on two different planets. It's unbelievable. But the biggest, it sticks my craw that Twitter and Facebook can air live somebody being murdered, and that's okay. And I can't, I would get in trouble for all sorts of things. That if I ever put 1/100th of what's on Facebook on the radio, I wouldn't make the night. So it's a total double standard. All right, we're done. I got a break. It's America at Night. Back in a moment.
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1: All right, lots more to get to. Hour number three with open phone calls. I'm in a mood tonight. I don't know. I'm all jazzed up. Stay right there, because in just a moment, we're going to have Hollywood Exec for a Day. This is a game show we play each and every Friday night where our suspecting Hollywood, our future Hollywood executive, Theo Lewis Clark, comes on. And he has three movies. Two of them have been greenlit by actual movie executives. One has come from his creative mind. We, along with Alex and Richard and myself, have to pick which is the real ones and which one is the fake one. We also have the audience play along, and we'll have the poll set up so that you can play along at home and you can pick which is one, which is two, and which is three. You can vote, and then we're going to do a deep dive into a movie. And then, of course, we reveal which is the real movie and which is the fake movie, and that's the game show. Well, tonight, we're going to have a little bit of a twist. Okay? I'll tell you this before Theo comes on the show. Tonight, Theo is not going to be the television or Hollywood exec for a day. I am going to be the game show host. I have come up with three movies. Two of them are real. One of them has come from my creative mind. And Theo's going to have to figure out, along with everybody else, which is the real one and which is the fake one. And let's see if I can stump the panel. So, what's my line has with a little twist? How about them apples? If you'd like to a poll, right? If you'd like to guess one, two, or three, the poll number is the same as the phone number, the same as the text line. The poll is smart enough, the software is smart enough to know when you type one, two, or three, that's a poll. So you, when you're ready, the number, 1-844-2-McGraw, 1-844-262-4729. That's the poll number. You type that into your phone and then put one, two, or three. You hit enter and you'll be registered on the poll. Stay right there. Hollywood Exec for a Day with a twist in a moment. America at Night after this.
0: Coming to you from the heart of the nation, this is America at Night with McGraw-Milhaven.
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1: All right. We've got Alex in one corner. We've got Richard in another corner. And I believe through a secure connection, we have Theo Lewis-Clark. Theo, are you there?
18: Absolutely, I'm here.
1: Theo, we're going to have a little bit of a twist tonight. You ready for this?
18: I am ready.
1: Okay. You are going to take a back seat tonight and be on the panel. I am going to be the Hollywood exec for a day, and you're going to have to figure out which is the real one and which is the fake movie that I

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5: A severe thunderstorm watch continues until 1 a.m. tomorrow morning. Chance of severe storms tonight, otherwise cloudy skies expected. Lows dip down to about 51. Westerly winds 5 to 10 miles per hour. Highs level off around 82. Tomorrow, mainly sunny. Partly cloudy skies tomorrow night. Thunderstorms likely. Lows level off around 53. That's the weatherology forecast for AM 1300 KGLO. Right now, 63.
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4: How about this story that's not getting a lot of attention with everything in the world going on? Harvey Weinstein's third trial for sex crimes ends in a mistrial as all four female jurors vote to acquit. It's the third Manhattan sex crimes trial ended in a hung jury where all four women on the panel voted to clear Harvey Weinstein from allegedly raping Jessica Mann in 2013. The judge declared the trial a mistrial, making it the second time a jury could not unanimously convict him of these allegations. Outside the courtroom, jurors told reporters that 9 of the 12 panelists were ready to acquit the 74-year-old movie mogul, including all three female jurors. But three male jurors were dead set on convicting Weinstein. Neither side would budge. That's why they called it a mistrial. Really interesting. More of that sort of this Harvey Weinstein story just gets more bizarre at every twist and every turn. But Harvey Weinstein trial ends in a mistrial after seems like the majority of them, but four female jurors voted to acquit Harvey Weinstein. Stay right there. Open phones next hour. 1-844-42-McGraw or 1-844-262-4729. Our executive director is Alex Hinton. Our engineer tonight is Richard Good. I'm McGraw-Milhaven. This is America at Night on Westwood One.
5: Some of America's bravest warriors are returning home wounded. Here's one of them.
6: My name is Norberto Lara. I served for 11 years in the United States Army. While I was on a combat patrol in Baqaba, Iraq, a rocket-propelled grenade took my arm off at the shoulder. When I came home, I felt alone. My family was around me, but I couldn't talk to them about what I'd seen and what I'd done. I remember just thinking, man, the way I am right now, I don't want to live. I was discharged from the Army, and I've been working with the Wounded Warrior Project since 2007. They don't have to be severely wounded to be with the Wounded Warrior Project. We do have a lot of guys that have post-traumatic stress disorder. 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If I come away with anything from Wounded Warrior Project, it's them giving my life back. My name is Norby, and yes, I do suffer from post-traumatic stress disorder, but I'm okay.
5: Don't suffer in silence. 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
12: All right, it's open phones, 1-844-2-McGraw, 1-844-462-4729. To the phones we go. Tony in Montreal, thanks for checking in, Tony.
13: How you doing, man?
12: Good.
13: I'm in the middle of St. Leo again, sort of like the hill in St. Louis, and my favorite barista, Franco, just made me the best latte that you can imagine. Just incredible, down at Milano's in St. Leo. Someday when you come up here and visit, we'll have to grab a couple of cafe lattes at Milano's in Montreal. How's that?
12: How about that?
13: Maybe,
12: good stuff.
13: Maybe like something at the hill. But you know, last night when you were mentioning your friend Paul Anka, and the songs that he had written, I didn't realize that he has a catalog of writing over 500 songs, if you can believe that, McGraw.
12: Yeah.
13: He wrote
12: 500
13: songs. And you mentioned yesterday that he had written a bunch of songs for great artists, like he did My Way for Sinatra, obviously, and he did She's a Lady for Tom Jones. And Buddy Holly, It Doesn't Matter Anymore. And he did a couple of songs with Michael Jackson, Love Never Felt So Good and Don't Matter to Me. So, I mean, that's pretty amazing stuff. And, you know, This Is It, which is an original thing that he did with Jackson. And his, obviously, you know, Diana and all those other tunes, Lonely Boy. But imagine you do 500 songs. How can you write 500 songs? Most people can't even write one song. So, you know.
12: Well, like, he wrote She's a Lady for... Yeah, I know.
13: Yeah,
12: he wrote, She's a Lady for Tom Jones, It Doesn't Matter Anymore, Buddy Holly, Puppy Love for Donny Osmond.
13: Yeah.
12: He wrote a song for Michael Jackson. He wrote the theme song to The Tonight Show. He is prolific. Yeah, no question about it.
13: Yeah. So you said the other night, it's like, bro, aren't you sleeping? No, it's 3 o'clock in the morning and I'm writing a hit song for Sinatra, My Way. And you said he's waking Sinatra up in the middle of the night. Sinatra's going, no, I don't want that tune. That doesn't sound too good. And you actually, I like that tune, the way he sings it. I think it's a great, powerful song. But imagine, oh, I just decide tonight I'll just write a number one hit that'll go worldwide and it'll be the greatest song ever written and recorded. And I did that at 4 o'clock in the morning in New York in a little room. And then I shoot it across these airways on an old telephone line to Vegas. And one of the great croners of our entire generation is shooting it down, and I'm a I'm a young 21-year-old, 18-year-old dude hanging with the Rat Pack. Can it get? Can it end? Like, can it ever get any better than that? And all of that to say, he's a Canadian boy. He's a Canadian from Ottawa.
12: Now, look, I'm a huge Paul Anka fan, but I think you're being a little hyperbolic, if you will. Because he didn't write.
13: Wait. You mean jingoistic about my Canadiana?
12: No. I mean, Paul Anka sat down and did write one of the greatest songs ever recorded and ever written in the middle of the night, and all those things are true. But it was a stroke of genius. He didn't do it every night. You can't do that every night. He got the tune in his head. He got the idea. He sat down. He banged it out, and he called Sinatra. But he didn't do that every night. I mean, that was a stroke of genius. It was a stroke of creativity. You know, look, somebody who, I mean, I think of something on a Saturday afternoon about a show or a show topic, and I have to write myself a note, or I it's a fleeting thought, and I will forget it. Right? Comedians tell stories how they wake up in the middle of the night and they have a joke and they write it down on a piece of paper next to their bed, because those bursts of creativity, they don't happen very often. And when they happen, you have to respect it. You have to go to the piano. You have to write it down.
13: Well, I would tend to think that if you can only do one of those tunes and Buddy Holly did one of your tunes, you'd be super satisfied. But he did multiple ones. Talking about jokes, I went into a gas station in Montreal today. And you know how helpful these guys are. And it's like, sir, can I help you? And I said, yeah. As a joke, you know, I'm dead panning this. Can I have a new wife? Can you get me a new wife? And the kid's stunned. And I said, well, my wife's giving me such a hard time, you know, like I don't want to cross any bridges. and he didn't get it.
12: Ladies
13: so that
12: and gentlemen.
13: Joke of genius just came off the top of my head. And I thought maybe you'd appreciate that. That's not a Paul Anka stroke of genius, but I thought it was kind of funny.
12: All right, Tony, here's the deal. I'll be rooting for you tomorrow, and either Monday or Tuesday.
13: Yeah.
12: Either Monday.
13: Bring the ring. Bring now, the ring.
12: All right, hold on a second. Ring, hold on. Man. Real quick. It's game six, right? Game six is tomorrow?
13: Game six, 3-2. Canadiens are leading 3-2. Game six back at the Forum in Montreal. Well, okay. We call it the Forum, but it's the Bell Center. You're right. You know what? You're pulling for us, so I said that was good luck. And we had great luck yesterday because we were down 2-0, and they came back to win 6-3. Trust me, it's a nerve-wracking series. Buffalo is no slouch of a team. They are one of the best north-south, east-west. In other words, they can go up the ice, pass the puck north-south, and move as quickly horizontally across the ice. That's what's dangerous about them. And they have great coaching, Lindy Ruff. They have a great goalie. And they have superb players all over the place. So it's a war. It's an ice war, but it's, you know what? It's entertaining hockey. Maybe the listeners
12: Tony,
13: in the United
12: Tony,
13: States.
12: Tony,
13: pick it
12: Tony,
13: up.
12: I gotta go. I gotta wake up Richard. He's gotta play the music. I got a bottom of the hour break. Tony in Montreal, thanks for checking in.
13: Hang on.
12: No, I don't have any time. I gotta go. America at Night, back in a moment.
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0: Slight chance of severe thunderstorms overnight, otherwise mainly cloudy skies expected. Lows dip down to about 51. Westerly winds 5 to 10 miles per hour. Highs level off around 82. Saturday, mainly sunny. Thunderstorms likely. Saturday night, lows dip down to about 53. Partly cloudy skies. Low 80s, Sunday and Monday, with storms both days. That's the weatherology forecast for AM 1300 KGLO. Right now, it's 63 degrees.
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8: I'm Michael Toscano. An Iraqi national named Mohammed al-Saidi is under arrest and charged with targeting Jewish institutions in New York, California, and Arizona for terror attacks. More from correspondent Carissa Lawson in New York.
9: Prosecutors say on April 3rd, al-Saidi sent maps of a New York synagogue and Jewish centers in L.A. and Scottsdale to an undercover officer, agreeing

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0: Here's your updated forecast brought to you by Quickstar, supporting local weather in communities across the state. Lows dip down to about 51 overnight under partly cloudy skies, winds out of the west 5 to 10 miles per hour. Mainly sunny skies. Saturday, daytime highs approaching 82. Chance for storms. Saturday night, lows dip down to about 53, partly cloudy. That's the weatherology forecast for AM 1300 KGLO. Currently 59.
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9: I'm Michael Toscano. Iraqi national Mohammed al-Sadi is behind bars in Brooklyn, charged with plotting to attack a New York City synagogue and Jewish sites in California and Arizona. Prosecutors say he's linked to at least 18 terrorist attacks in Europe that targeted Americans and Jews. CBS News national investigative correspondent Tom Hansen is following this in New York.
10: His defense attorney said al-Sadi is being punished for his ties to Soleimani.
11: This case is a political case, and it's a political prosecution, and we're going to be litigating it as such.
10: Prosecutors also say after the war began, al-Sadi helped launch 18 terror attacks across Europe, including on a synagogue and a Jewish school in Belgium, and the stabbing of two Jewish men in London last month.
9: Al-Sadi was arrested in Turkey and then taken to New York. Jurors deadlocked in Harvey Weinstein's rape trial Friday, forcing another mistrial in this one of the cases against him that's gone to trial three times now. Loyola Law School's Lori Levinson.
12: Practically, there are already many convictions against Harvey Weinstein. He's 74 years old. He faces a lengthy sentence in California and then another lengthy sentence already in New York. So it's unclear whether the district attorney will give it one more try to try to convict him of just one more count of rape.
9: Jeanine Pirro, the top federal prosecutor here in the nation's capital, says her office is planning to target parents if their teenagers violate the local Washington, D.C. curfew. It's a move.

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4: My name is Joel, and I came to St. Jude Children's Research Hospital in December of 1987 to be treated for osteosarcoma, which is bone cancer. 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
13: Who is it?

0: thermals dip down to about 55 overnight under partly cloudy skies, winds out of the west around 5 miles per hour. Sunshine mixed with clouds at times again. Saturday, highs level off around 82. Chance of thunderstorms. Saturday night, lows dip down to about 55. Overcast skies. Chance of thunderstorms. Sunday and Monday, with highs in the low 80s. That's the weatherology forecast for AM 1300 KGLO. Currently, it's 55 degrees.
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16: I'm Michael Wallace. An Iraqi national who has allegedly plotting terror attacks on Jewish institutions in the U.S. smiled as he made his first court appearance in New York. CBS's Anna Schechter reports Mohammed Bakr Saad Dawood al-Saadi allegedly carried out attacks in Europe and Canada.
17: He was getting closer to carrying out attacks on U.S. soil.
16: Federal prosecutors say al-Saadi planned to attack a synagogue in New York, but they wouldn't say which one.
17: The motive, according to prosecutors, is retaliation for the war with Iran and those strikes that killed the leadership of the Iranian regime.
16: The Long Island Railroad has screeched to a halt. Its workers went on strike just after midnight. The two sides had agreed on 9.5% pay raises over 3 years, but could not agree on a fourth year. Jenno Lieber chairs the MTA, which runs the LIRR.
18: We cannot and will not do a deal that shifts huge costs to our riders by forcing extra fare hikes.
16: Kevin Sexton is the vice president of the Brotherhood of Locomotive Engineers and Trainmen.
19: We are truly sorry that we're in this situation.
16: He says no new talks have been scheduled.
19: There were things that we had tried to talk about, and they flat out said they weren't interested.
16: The LIRR is North America's busiest commuter railroad with 270,000 riders each weekday. Democratic Senators Tammy Duckworth and Tammy Baldwin want the FAA to review the safety of airline evacuations.
20: Right now, the standard is you have to be able to evacuate an airplane in 90 seconds or less. They have concerns that that's not actually what plays out in the real world. They're also concerned about these minimum staffing on some wide-body aircraft, fewer flight attendants than exit doors. The FAA standard is one flight attendant for every 50 people. The airlines are well within that requirement, and in order to set a minimum staffing, they have to demonstrate that it can be safely evacuated in a certain amount of time. The lawmakers would like to see the regulation change to require at least one flight attendant for every exit door on a wide-body airplane, and they want an update on why the FAA evacuation testing hasn't been done. It's 2 years overdue.
16: At least 65 people have died in the Ebola outbreak in eastern Congo. CBS News medical contributor Dr. Celine Gounder says battling this outbreak will be different.
17: We've pulled out of the World Health Organization. We also essentially dismantled USAID. We do still have the CDC providing some technical expertise, but USAID was the real boots-on-the-ground arm of the U.S. government to respond.
16: 43 people died in Congo's last Ebola outbreak 5 months ago. Movie mogul Harvey Weinstein's rape retrial has ended in a mistrial. Defense lawyers argued his 2013 encounter with a woman at a New York hotel was consensual. This is CBS News.
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9: 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A beast, said to be half man, half goat, terrorized young couples parked along Lake Worth. And the deeper Lyle Blackburn dug into the case, the stranger it became. 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
15: I coughed, and I coughed until I choked 24 hours a day. I couldn't even walk across my floor without literally coughing until I was gassed. So I saw three different pulmonologists.

0: lows dip down to about 55 overnight under partly cloudy skies, winds out of the west around 5 miles per hour. Sunshine mixed with clouds at times again. Saturday, highs level off around 82. Chance of thunderstorms. Saturday night, lows dip down to about 55, overcast skies. Chance of thunderstorms Sunday and Monday with highs in the low 80s. That's the weatherology forecast for AM 1300 KGLO. Currently 54.
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9: I'm Michael Wallace. An Iraqi national is being held in New York on terror charges after his extradition from Turkey. Federal prosecutors say Mohammed Bakr Saad Dawood al-Saadi was plotting to attack several targets, including a New York synagogue. CBS News national security contributor Samantha Vinograd.
10: The scale and scope of the alleged activities conducted by the defendant is really jaw-dropping. In the charges that are laid out in the criminal complaint, there are allegations that this individual directed and or otherwise inspired or urged attacks in Europe as well as here in the United States. The defendant allegedly used a range of tools to conduct these activities, including personally directing them, propaganda, influence operations with potential recruits, and more. So I walk away as a former counterterrorism professional shocked by the scale and scope of these alleged activities.
9: President Trump says he may rethink a planned arms sale to Taiwan after Chinese President Xi Jinping warned the U.S. and China could end up clashing over the island. CBS's Natalie Brand.
11: The question of a multi-billion dollar arms sale package to Taiwan has been on hold. Lawmakers have been pressing the administration on why the president seems to be stalling on that. He said he would be making a decision soon.
9: Federal prosecutors are taking steps to indict former Cuban President Raul Castro. CBS's Lilia Luciano reports the U.S. is trying to pressure the Cuban government into a deal.
12: There's a carrot approach. We can give you $100 million in aid, which is what the State Department is offering Cuba for humanitarian assistance to deal with this humanitarian crisis, or your leader could be indicted.
9: An oil shortage is crippling Cuba.
12: It's the most severe crisis that we have seen in modern times in Cuba. People are going without medical attention. There are blackouts that sometimes last 24 hours. Now people are out protesting in desperation, especially because many people in Cuba know that it's a matter of accepting terms that the U.S. is proposing. So what those terms are, the Trump administration has made very clear they expect regime change.
9: The nation's largest commuter railroad is not running this morning. Workers at the Long Island Railroad walked off the job overnight over a contract dispute. Jeffrey Klein chairs the International Brotherhood of Electrical Workers.
13: I think the average New Yorker can identify with our struggles as well.
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9: Jenna Lieber chairs the MTA, which runs the LIRR.
15: This is not the result we were looking for. Like Governor Hochul said, everybody loses in a strike.
9: The two sides couldn't agree on the final year of a four-year contract. This is CBS News.
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4: A mix of clouds and sun today, with highs around 82. Winds out of the north, 5 to 10 miles per hour. Chance of thunderstorms tonight, lows dip down to about 55. Overcast skies. Highs around 82. Tomorrow, chance for storms. Highs level off around 82 Monday, with storms likely. 63, mainly cloudy skies expected Tuesday. That's the weatherology forecast for AM 1300 KGLO. Currently 60.
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0: The Markley Van Camp and Robbins Show. I'm Jamie Markley, the Gen Xer, the Millennial, David Van Camp, and the Sexy Boomer, Chet Robbins. Okay, sorry to do this to you, Scott, but one of your favorites. Usually you like to do the Ted Lieu stories.
1: Oh, gosh. Dense.
0: Yeah.
1: Box of Rocks, Ted.
0: He was the one that had the great take about the redistricting vote in Virginia, saying the Supreme Court knew. They suckered the Democrats into this.
2: The court could have stopped this by not having the election in the first place. They suckered the people of Virginia. It was a complete disgrace.
3: The Democrat lawyers arguing for it asked them to not weigh in on it before the election.
1: Yes.
3: So
1: they felt pretty confident it would hold up.
0: Well, they were doing a double Jedi mind trick with him, David. That's what it was.
3: Yes. How dare they give us what we wanted?
0: Exactly. No, it doesn't make any sense. But again, man, that whole failing New York Times piece, how desperate the Democrats are now. They're totally ticked off. They thought they were home free with this whole redistricting battle.
1: Yeah, right. They did, yes.
0: And it is. And now they're like little demons running around. They're freaking out. Yeah. Yes.
4: They stole it from us.
0: Like Gollum.
1: You got caught stealing it, trying to steal it, and so they're stealing it back.
0: Yes. Big meeting with China this week.
1: That's going to be huge. This is going to be a big one.
0: Yeah?
1: That's not hyperbole. It's going to be a big one. They're going to talk about a lot of serious stuff.
0: What do you think is going to come from?
1: I don't know. I don't know. And I don't know if I trust them, even if they did agree to something.
0: Well, you know, Trump doesn't trust it, but he, you know, going into a meeting, he will, you know, definitely shower praise on whoever it is. That's all part of the negotiating tactic.
1: Well, one thing about Trump is he likes to have praise showered on him, too.
0: He does.
1: You know, and
0: sure.
1: And their economy is in deep doo-doo right now in China.
0: That's what.
1: So, I mean, this is.
0: The word is.
1: He's got some chips to play.
0: It seems like. If you really look at it objectively, we hold the cards a lot of things right now.
1: Yeah.
0: But from our media, you would think we are just getting beat all over the place.
1: Well, they want it to be that way.
0: It seems.
1: Yeah.
0: Yeah.
1: Anything to hurt Trump, they'll go ahead and take the side of, yes.
0: But Trump told Sherrill Atkinson, I was glad that she got an interview with him.
1: Yeah, I was surprised at that, weren't you?
0: A little bit.
1: I didn't know what she was even doing.
0: Yeah, she's independent, has been for a while. She was one of the best, honest reporters during COVID. I mean, she took arrows for her reporting, but it was honest.
1: Why, she's not working for a network anymore.
0: There you go.
1: That honesty thing doesn't work.
0: But this is what Trump told her about.
5: My relationship is very good with President Xi. I don't know the other leaders, but President Xi is a good man, smart man, loves China. I think it's going to be an amazing trip.
0: He didn't give away anything there.
3: No.
0: Yeah, I think it'd be great. Yeah, we'll see. Yeah, we shall see. I don't know. And what will happen with Iran after the China meeting, or even before? Who knows? I mean, there's going to be a lot that goes down this week. It's going to be interesting. There's no doubt about it. All right, it's that time. We do it a couple of times a day, go around the table. It may not be the biggest story out there, but it caught your attention. David, today, what's your story?
3: I thought this was a funny video making the rounds. It's a guy who's talking about how great Los Angeles is, but it's during a riot, and he's trying to convince himself that everything is cool, everything's fine, even when some crazy lady runs up and starts screaming at him.
0: I haven't seen this.
3: I haven't either. It's pretty funny.
0: Okay, roll it. I'm looking forward to this.
6: So there is nothing better than Los Angeles, bro. This is where heaven touches the earth, straight up. Nothing better, bro. Just don't look over here, though, because there is a riot going down right now. They are kind of pepper spraying people and stuff like that. But, yo, honestly, the riots ain't even that bad in L.A., bro.
7: No?
6: Nah, nah. Oh, wait, watch out. Watch out.
8: It's not that bad.
6: That's not that bad, dude.
1: Oh, that's good.
0: Spencer Pratt going for mayor of Los Angeles. That's an interesting story.
3: Oh,
0: so
3: yeah.
0: So all of a sudden, the betting markets?
1: Yeah.
0: He went from what, like 13% to 30?
3: Yeah.
1: I think so.
0: As far as chances go?
1: Yeah, really good.
0: Yeah, just talking common sense. Yeah. All right, Scotty, what do you got for your story?
1: Jathan Gilder is the kid's name. Oh, he's not a kid. He's a guy. A 33-year-old Texas resident has been locked up without bond since arrest last year. So he's been in the hole for a long time. It's now coming to trial. Now, he's saying he's not guilty. I don't know how he's not guilty, but we'll figure that out later. Apparently, he was being stopped by the police, and he has stolen diamonds with him, a couple of them, and they were worth, like, three diamonds, like, worth $800,000, all three of them. So the cops come up to get him. He jams the diamonds in his mouth, and the cops like, get out of the car! And he won't do it. He said, I'm going to swallow them. He did. He swallowed them. And so one of the comments he made, by the way, to the police was, can you arrest me for something in my stomach? And they said, yes, we can.
7: Oh, man. Now, I should have consulted my legal textbook before this.
1: Right, exactly. 2 weeks later, they showed up again.
0: Mm. It took 2 weeks?
1: Took 2 weeks, yeah.
0: Ooh.
1: Don't they have a Taco Bell there? My goodness. They showed up 2 weeks later, and sure enough, there they were. And with that was an earring they didn't account for. I don't know how he got the earring in there.
0: Whoa.
1: Or where it came from. I don't know. So there's three diamonds in an earring. And I would not have been wanting to be the guy that drew the short straw there,
0: boy.
1: Huh? I got it, boss! Got it! So anyway, he will go to trial, could face up to 30 years in prison for what he did.
0: Now, was that earring a stud? I'm guessing it wasn't a hoop. Like a big hoop.
1: Maybe that's what took 2 weeks.
0: Who knows?
7: A little blockage there.
1: Oh, my gosh.
0: Man.
1: I'll eat the evidence. Go ahead.
0: Yeah,
1: eat
0: go
1: it.
0: Ahead.
1: Idiot. We'll wait. We got time.
0: For my story, UFC fight over the weekend. Big one. Sean Strickland. Big upset. Over Khamzat Chimaev.
1: Oh, yeah.
0: Who was favored.
1: Oh, yeah?
0: Oh, yeah. And one of the things that came out after the fight was that Strickland had a shoulder injury. Mm-hmm. He said in the post-fight presser, funny story, on Tuesday, I'm sparring Johnny Emlin, that mother bleeper, PFL champ. I'm at the gym, he shoots on me, and I hit a bleep wall, and I separate my shoulder.
1: Oh, gosh.
0: So I had a grade one AC joint separation on Tuesday. I remember lying in bed on Tuesday night, and I can't lie on my right side. I'm like, you're such a bleeping idiot. You're such a bleeping idiot. But he was able to fight, and yeah, it was an upset. I mean, some people, it was a split decision. You know, and anytime you got a split decision there, some people say, oh, he lost that fight, he shouldn't have won. But, you know, people go back and forth
1: on
0: that.
1: Did you watch it?
0: I did not. I saw the highlights.
1: The highlights?
0: I did not see the fight. But the one thing that also got a lot of attention leading up to it was the press conference. Because Strickland's fighting a man that's Muslim. And a lot of men talked about that.
1: Mm-hmm.
0: Think in the past, he called someone a goat bleeper.
1: Did he?
7: That sounds like him, yeah.
0: Yeah, Strickland. Yeah, he says some pretty wild stuff.
1: But that sold some tickets, too, after you say something like that.
0: He also said, after the fight, he thinks the other guy is a good enough guy. Like, well, that's what we do. We sell fights. But leading up to it, he tapped into something. A lot of people are like, everyone's afraid to say what he said. And they may say, oh, I can't be down with that, but they'll agree with it. And he was talking about, well, some would say what's happened in Dearborn, Michigan, or different pockets of the United States, where you have big Muslim communities that sort of want to live by their own rules. And he was saying that's not American. Like, he doesn't understand it. So he starts with that part, and then he gets a follow-up question, then he goes off on Nike. You guys haven't heard this?
1: No.
0: I had to send this to Andres. I couldn't trust myself with all the editing. Okay, there's a lot there.
1: Just keep the button handy, David.
0: Roll it.
9: We live in a world right now where we're being like forced to conform to ideologies and beliefs that don't fit America. Like even, look at these Somali communities that come and just defraud the government. We are being forced right now as someone who built the Western world, who is a beacon of hope and freedom, like the rest of the world models themselves off America, and we're being forced to import these third world mother that have really no right or beliefs or identity as America, and they don't come and they don't merge. They're not a melting pot. They don't come and say, you know what, man, I love freedom of speech. Draw any picture of Muhammad you want. Like, they don't do that. They come here and they actively try to change their country to our country. They try to change it to their country that they left it. And it's just a damn shame that we have the liberals that keep promoting that idea. If you want to be, if you want to go have Sharia law and you want to go cover up your wife and put her on a towel and a blanket, go back to your country. We're not doing that in America. And every proud Americans, white, black, Mexican, brown, you guys have to speak up because these people are actively against everything we stand for as Americans.
10: Has anyone
0: okay, ever then, tried? Hold on. And then, so after that.
1: Wow.
0: Yeah.
1: Holy smokes.
0: You didn't disagree, did you?
1: No, I didn't disagree. No.
0: That's the thing.
1: He's got my vote. Yeah. What's he running for?
0: I know. So then here comes the follow-up.
10: When you ever trust or respected strongly suggested you cool down the rhetoric, there might be more opportunity, especially if you're a champion.
9: If Nike wants to come, give me a Nike. You want to come, give me a logo as you go use little Chinese kids and they do. It's like major companies. You don't want to sponsor me. Go yourself. You're actually the problem, dude. Your DEI initiatives. Like, I don't need to be a rich man. I'm good. I can retire right now. I don't, what, an extra $1 million? Well, I don't give a dude. Keep your money, you corporate scumbags.
1: Wow. Well, the honesty is refreshing.
0: Yeah, that's the thing about Strickland.
1: Yeah.
0: Yeah. He offends people. You got other people going, yeah, man. I mean, Nike, you know, you're going to talk to somebody about morals or something else when you've had what you've had in China? Mm-hmm. Yeah, give me a break.
1: And they're adjusting on the fly right now, too, aren't they? New CEO. And
0: oh, yeah. They've had a bad year.
1: Yeah, things are not looking up.
0: But I like the guy that says, bleep all y'all. I don't need your money. I don't care.
1: Yeah, and again, he's not worried about the repercussions of what he just said.
0: No.
1: He just said, so what? Do what you want. I don't care.
0: What are you going to do?
1: I got $1 million. What are you going to do?
0: Yeah. Hilarious. All right, we got to get to a news update. And Nimrod's in the news in just a few.

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1: A mix of clouds and sun today, with highs around 82. Winds out of the north, 5 to 10 miles per hour. Chance of thunderstorms tonight, lows dip down to about 55. Overcast skies. Highs around 82. Tomorrow, chance for storms. Highs level off around 82 Monday, with storms likely. 63, mainly cloudy skies expected Tuesday. That's the weatherology forecast for AM 1300 KGLO. Currently 60.
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3: A mix of clouds and sun today, with highs around 82. Winds out of the north, 5 to 10 miles per hour. Chance of thunderstorms tonight, lows dip down to about 55. Overcast skies. Highs around 82. Tomorrow, chance for storms. Highs level off around 82 Monday, with storms likely. 63, mainly cloudy skies expected Tuesday. That's the weatherology forecast for AM 1300 KGLO. Currently 59.
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21: What are we talking about? Someone saying we got a second civil war? Is this because of the voting?
22: Yes, it's because of redistricting.
21: Democrats
22: are just increasingly unhinged.
21: They're
22: and
21: out of their minds.
22: Well, it's because they just realized that they really did, to quote the top Democrat in the House, they bleeped around and found out, you know, California, and then they tried to rig Virginia, and then they realized, uh-oh, we've already gerrymandered most blue states within an inch of their lives, and Republicans have the upper hand now. They just did the math. So Representative Benny Thompson, a high-profile Democrat, obviously, he was the chair of the January 6th committee, and he said this on MS Now.
21: Okay.
23: This is equivalent to a second civil war. We're going to have to get our act together. As everybody's saying, we're going to have to resist with every fiber in our body. We're going to have to take this system on at every election.
21: When you were a kid in school and you learned about the Civil War, how brutal it was.
22: Oh.
21: Families torn apart, and how many people died?
24: Hundreds of thousands.
21: And what they were fighting for.
24: Yes.
21: To compare this to that is so freaking disgusting.
22: Yeah, it's sick.
21: And it's not even challenged.
24: No, it's that and Jim Crow. They do it all the time. That's what they do.
21: It means nothing.
24: No. Well, I told you, there's words that used to be inflammatory and, you know,
21: oh, yeah,
24: really bad. Now they're just commonplace. Now they're just, I disagree with you.
21: Well, and most people can't stand politicians. And as you know, right now, if we're to be honest, most Americans are not even paying that much attention to politics outside of gas prices. They're really not. I mean, we're in this every day. But most people, are they going to ever hear what Benny Thompson just said?
24: Probably not.
21: Probably not. But the aggregate that happens when they say so many stupid things, okay, and you think about how many stories are out there that you feel like, man, Republicans are really losing their footing politically in this country. You know, and you hear all these predictions, Democrats could take the House, they might even take the Senate. It goes on and on and on, right? And then you look at polling right now, how bad Trump might be, or how bad the Republicans are. Still nowhere near as bad as Democrats.
22: Oh, yeah.
21: So far, upside down. I mean, even their own voters can't stand them.
24: Mm-hmm. But they run guys like that out there, and he gets clicks, sound bites, you know, all of that. And you get enough of them together, and all of a sudden, maybe you make a change there. I don't know.
21: They're losing.
24: No, I mean, maybe they're
21: continuing to lose.
24: Yes. But they keep the down. I mean, once they're in, they're in. They double down, triple down. I mean, all the time on the same stuff over and over again.
21: But when has that worked? When's the last time it worked?
24: Hasn't for a while, hasn't it?
22: No, I don't think it works anymore.
21: That's what I wonder.
25: Yeah.
21: And everything, Trump's the worst, blah, blah, blah. And you know Trump, and he's going to do this until I'm convinced, till he takes his last breath. He's going to just go poke you right in the eye.
24: It's who he
21: continually.
24: Is. It's who he is.
21: Yes.
24: Yeah, that's exactly who he is. But you know, it's weird because you mentioned that, and how does this help them move the meter at all, right? Benny Thompson, right?
21: Yeah, say, this is like a second civil war.
24: I don't think so. I mean, I doubt it does, but it is interesting they keep going back to the same well over and over and over again. I can remember after Trump won this last election, there was talk about, well, they need to come closer to the middle. But they haven't. They've gone further, if anything,
21: to
24: the right than ever.
21: November 2016, we have to get out of our bubble.
24: Exactly.
21: And go discover what America's
24: about
21: again.
24: America's saying,
21: they
24: yes.
21: never did it.
24: You know, it's like the guys at Coke going, you know, we got papaya flavored Coke. It's a great idea. And it tanks, but they just keep putting it out there. Different results. Like, you just haven't had the right papaya yet.
22: Yeah, right. Let's add more papaya, actually.
24: Right, exactly.
22: Maybe that's good.
24: Yes.
22: Maybe that'll work.
21: The Indiana Hoosiers were at the White House yesterday.
24: I saw that.
21: Football team.
24: Yeah. National champs.
21: Fernando Mendoza. He wasn't there, the quarterback.
24: He was on there. Wasn't he on the phone or something?
21: Well, he called Trump.
24: Oh, that's what it was. Okay.
21: Because he had said, this was a little while back, saying that he wasn't going to be there because, well, he was going to have practice, basically.
0: I'm on the bottom of the totem pole here. I got to prove myself. I can't miss practice.
21: Yeah, he's with the Raiders.
0: As a rookie, I don't think that's a good look. And I want to, you know, try to best serve my teammates. And I don't know if that'd be accomplishing that goal.
21: Got to respect that.
24: Sure yeah. do.
21: Trump addressed that. Thought it was kind of funny.
1: Now, the reason he's not here, he was so nice he called, because he has actually, JD's a big fan of ours. You wouldn't believe it, because he didn't show up. I'm not happy, but that's okay. The reason he didn't, because he's at spring training, right?
2: Correct.
1: No, he's been great, and he's at spring training, like his first day or something. I said, you better go there. If he was not here for other reasons, like he didn't like Trump, or he didn't want to come, I wouldn't even mention him. I'd go through the hall and talk about how great. I wouldn't even mention the quarterback's name. But he's a great guy, actually, and he is actually a big fan of what we're doing for our country. But he became Indiana's first ever Heisman Trophy winner, right, Coach?
21: Yeah. To acknowledge not being there.
24: As only he can.
21: Yes. If it was some stupid reason, like he didn't like Trump, because there have been plenty of teams that haven't gone.
3: Yeah.
21: For that very reason.
24: I like when he shifts into third person, though. It's great.
21: Yeah.
3: Because he doesn't like Trump.
24: He doesn't like Trump.
21: All right, it's that time. We do it a couple of times a day. Go around the table. It may not be the biggest story out there, but it caught your attention. You want to bring it in. David Van Camp today, what's your story?
3: This is not even close to a news story. It's just something in my life that I find very, very funny, and I wanted to share it with you. I hope you find it 10% as funny as I do.
21: Okay.
3: And this has been like a daily basis for me now. So my kids, you know, when we're in the car, we like to listen to music. Most of the time, it's something they want to listen to. One song that they've really liked is a classic Sesame Street song from the 1980s. It's A Rainy Day. Right.
21: Okay.
3: And if you're not familiar with it, here's just a little snippet of it. Right.
21: Okay.
19: Why do we need the rain anyway?
3: Yeah. Okay. So it's that a classic, you know, 1980s, whatever. The reason I find it funny though is because every time that line happens, my wife thinks I'm insane, and my kids think I'm crazy, because I can't help stop laughing at that line. And the reason is because my stupid brain does something to that line.
21: Okay.
19: Why do we need the rain?
25: Anyway.
3: Yeah. I hear Joe Biden every time.
24: I did not see that coming.
3: Why do we need the rain? And then I hear him go, anyway.
24: Okay. One more time, David. Come on. I want to hear that again.
19: Have Why do we need the rain?
25: Anyway.
3: Yeah. That's what I hear. So I'm driving in the truck with the kids in the back, and I'm just, like, laughing my ass off. And no one knows why. And it's one of those things, I try to explain it, and without the visual or the audio aid, it yes. makes no sense.
21: Yeah, that was the Biden take. If you hold dear, get a lot done. Yes, yes. That one?
25: If you hold near and dear to you that you like to be able to. Anyway.
3: Yes.
25: Anyway.
3: Yeah, exactly.
21: Oh, gosh. Yeah.
3: Okay. Thank you
21: for
3: indulging
21: me. I'm not sure why
3: me.
21: Your brain does that, but it is very funny.
24: No, I like it, yeah.
21: Yeah.
24: I'll never hear that song again. Never, period. But if I do, that will be it.
21: Yes. Well, the other thing for a lot of us that what you just did for us, David, if you ever have this wish, and Robbins will say this every once in a while, man, what I would give for my daughter to be little again. To hold my hand walking across the street. Mm-hmm. You've said that many times.
24: Yeah.
21: And now I will think, but you also got to listen to songs like that endlessly again.
24: Yeah, that's true. That's true.
21: It's not all bad.
24: Yeah.
21: Whoo, boy. All right, Scotty, what do you got for what's your story?
24: Cynthia West, that's her name, ex-girlfriend of Thomas Massey. There could be a little problem in the Massey life right now. Exposes him as a sexual deviant. And bribed her with $5,000 cash to shut her pie hole.
21: What?
24: Massey DM'd her in August of 2024 on X. 2 months after his wife of 31 years died, Massey ended up getting her a congressional staffer job in D.C. Massey pressured her to be involved in deviant sexual behavior with him. Quid pro quo. Cynthia rejected, feeling extremely pressured and uncomfortable. When she rejected, Thomas Massey had her fired, bribed her, and threatened her not to file a complaint. a complaint was in fact filed in fall of 2025, the same time period when Massey remarried to a different staffer 20 years younger than him. The man who claimed and screamed the loudest about transparency for Epstein turns out to be a scumbag. Thomas Massey, ladies and gentlemen.
21: I hadn't heard that story.
24: Yeah, that's a big deal now.
21: Do you believe what she's saying?
24: I have no idea if it's true or not.
21: It's like everything you got to take with a grain of salt, don't you?
22: Yeah, I take it with a grain of salt. I mean, if something was filed, last August, you said?
24: Yeah.
22: Yeah, I mean, the timing of that, it's like, is that right around the time they started kind of butting heads, him and Trump? And then is there a political angle to this? I'm not really sure.
24: Well, it's also the same time period that he remarried someone other than her.
22: Yeah.
2: Mm-hmm.
24: That was 20 years younger than him.
2: Right.
24: Yeah.
2: Yeah. Who knows, man?
24: I don't know. Thomas Massey hasn't exactly been a friend throughout the whole thing either.
22: So. Oh, no.
24: Of Trump, so.
22: Well, and then he has an ad out where he's saying, hey, we don't disagree on everything, Trump and I. Like, he's still campaigning as if Trump has endorsed him.
24: Right.
22: Which is, that is scumbag behavior.
24: Yeah, it is.
2: Yeah. For my story, you know, Scott, you will say sometimes, we're all told.
24: Yes.
2: You can no longer play the children's games.
24: Yeah, we're told. Some at 18, others at 48, but we're all told.
2: And that's not just sports. That's a lot of different sort of activities.
24: Oh, yeah, it is, yeah.
2: You tell me all the time.
24: Well, because you come in here going, man, my back or whatever. I got to go see the bone rubber today. And it's like, well, stop playing.
2: It was my son-in-law's birthday celebration last night. He wanted to play basketball. What was I going to do, let him down?
24: Your son-in-law is much younger than you, Old Man Rivers.
2: Anyway, I bring this up to say there was a whole piece done on the oldest rockers on tour this summer.
24: Oh, gosh, well, that's ageless.
2: So, you know, when you say you're all told, but maybe when the voice gives out, you got to be done.
24: Yeah.
2: But then if someone's still paying to see you play.
24: That's just it, right?
2: Mike Love of the Beach Boys is the oldest out on the road this year.
24: Yeah.
2: He's 85.
24: Yeah.
2: Bob Dylan will be out on the road.
24: My sister saw him this last summer. He played behind a curtain. Yeah.
2: And was it good?
24: No.
22: Yeah. I've heard that from a lot of people.
24: It's like the curtain, he plays behind it.
22: Yeah, it's either that or like way off to the side of the stage.
24: Yeah, it's a weird,
2: It's wild because he turns 85 in a few weeks.
24: Yeah, well.
2: Some like 20 years ago. I thought it was not very good then.
24: Whew.
2: Yeah. Paul Simon. You just mentioned you would like to see Paul Simon.
24: I have never seen Paul Simon. I would.
2: 84.
24: Yeah, better get there.
2: John Anderson of Yes, who still sounds pretty good.
24: He does, doesn't he? With that real high, angelic-y voice of his? Yeah.
2: He's 81.
24: Wow.
2: Eric Clapton is 81.
24: He still sounds okay.
2: Mickey Dolenz of the Monkees is 81.
24: It's the last monkey.
2: Rod Stewart is 81.
24: Doing a big tour this summer.
2: Roger Glover of Deep Purple and Ian Gillan of Deep Purple are both 80.
24: They're still playing.
2: Well, I think they have an album coming out. I saw a blurb where it's their heaviest album in years.
24: Yeah.
2: And they're 80.
24: Gillan
2: I kind of like that.
24: He's got the leather lungs.
2: And John Fogerty also turns 80.
24: Yeah.
2: All out
24: Some
2: on
24: of
2: the
24: those road songs you can sing when you get older.
2: Yeah.
24: I mean, Mick Jagger still sings Stone songs.
2: But, man, if you go back 30 years, would you have thought any of these people be playing when they're 80?
24: No.
2: It's kind of cool.
24: Why?
2: People still want to see it.
24: Yeah.
2: All right. News update. And Nimrod's in the news in just a few minutes.

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4: A mix of clouds and sun today, with highs around 82. Winds out of the north, 5 to 10 miles per hour. Chance of thunderstorms tonight, lows dip down to about 55. Overcast skies. Highs around 82. Tomorrow, chance for storms. Highs level off around 82 Monday, with storms likely. 63, mainly cloudy skies expected Tuesday. That's the weatherology forecast for AM 1300 KGLO. Currently 59.
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0: Right. The Mark Van Camp and Robin Show. 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
1: We got a couple real quick. 20% chance hantavirus is declared by the World Health Organization as a public health emergency, according to the odds makers on Cal.

0: 20% chance?
1: 20%. You can bet on it. Yeah.
2: Oh, God. That's not a great chance. No. 20%. Well, not very good.
1: No, I still think, you know, for the people who are like, oh, yeah, we're not locking down again. It's like, I agree with you. Because if this becomes a, like, widespread, spreads like COVID kind of thing, mm-hmm. with a 35 to 40% mortality rate, you're not locking down because there's no society or government left, my friend. That's like end of world kind of situation, man.
2: That's a lot of people gone.
1: Yes.
2: Yeah.
1: Yeah. Anyway, and then also big news here. Remember the Key Bridge in Baltimore that got hit by that boat?
0: Oh, yeah. Yeah.
2: Yes.
1: A bunch of workers died who were working on the bridge.
2: Yep.
1: Criminal charges have now been filed against the Singapore-based Synergy Marine Limited and a subsidiary as well. They were indicted by the Justice Department. Let's see. In addition, you've got this 47-year-old Indian national whose name is Radhar Krishnan Karthik Nair. He's also been charged. Wow. They're facing charges for conspiracy, willfully failing to immediately inform the U.S. Coast Guard of a known hazardous condition because they were basically dead in the water going towards the – they had no control over the boat.
2: Oh, my goodness.
1: And obstruction of an agency proceeding. They're trying to cover things up, cover up their own negligence.
0: No control of the boat.
1: Yeah.
2: What was that dude's first name again?
1: It was Radhakrishnan Karthik Nair.
2: Is that three names?
1: No, that's, yes, that's three names. Yeah.
0: Is the first name Rahad?
1: No, it's Radhakrishnan is his first name.
2: Radhakrishnan.
0: And the last name is what again?
1: Nair.
0: That's it?
1: They front-loaded syllables. And
2: that's it?
0: I was going to say.
2: We got to get to New
0: Rush. Oh, good.
2: My God.
3: When the going gets tough.
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4: I love the poorly educated.
2: All right. Nimrods in the News. We go to Florida. Police are investigating two males hopped the fence at a high school and entered a building through an unlocked door. They rode bicycles. They used other equipment intended for special needs kids.
0: Oh.
2: Stole $50 worth of lanyards and got away with approximately 100 hot dogs and ice cream, valued at $60. It happened in the middle of the night, and it sounds like these thieves maybe were students or young adults. They're looking for them. Special needs. And that's Nimrods in the News.
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17: I'm Michael Wallace. Federal prosecutors have charged an Iraqi national who allegedly plotted to attack Jewish institutions in the U.S., including a synagogue in New York. Mohammed Bakr Saad Dawood al-Saadi is also suspected of planning and executing terror attacks in Europe and Canada. CBS News national security contributor Samantha Vinograd.
18: The scale and scope of the alleged activities conducted by the defendant is really jaw-dropping. In the charges that are laid out in the criminal complaint, there are allegations that this individual directed and or otherwise inspired or urged attacks in Europe as well as here in the United States. The defendant allegedly used a range of tools to conduct these activities, including personally directing them, propaganda, influence operations with potential recruits, and more.
17: Al-Saadi made his first court appearance in New York after he was arrested in Turkey. President Trump says he may rethink a planned arms sale to Taiwan after Chinese President Xi Jinping warned the U.S. and China could end up clashing over the island. CBS's Natalie Brand.
19: The question of a multi-billion dollar arms sale package to Taiwan has been on hold. Lawmakers have been pressing the administration on why the president seems to be stalling on that. He said he would be making a decision soon.
17: The Kremlin has announced Russian President Vladimir Putin will meet with Chinese President Xi in Beijing next week. Federal prosecutors are taking steps to indict former Cuban President Raul Castro. CBS's Lilia Luciano reports the U.S. is trying to pressure the Cuban government into a deal.
20: There's a carrot approach. We can give you $100 million in aid, which is what the State Department is offering Cuba for humanitarian assistance to deal with this humanitarian crisis, or your leader could be indicted.
17: Cuba has been crippled by an oil shortage, which it blames on a U.S. blockade.
20: It's the most severe crisis that we have seen in modern times in Cuba. People are going without medical attention. There are blackouts that sometimes last 24 hours. Now people are out protesting in desperation, especially because many people in Cuba know that it's a matter of accepting terms that the U.S. is proposing. So what those terms are, the Trump administration has made very clear, they expect regime change.
17: At least 80 people have now died in the Ebola outbreak in Congo. CBS's MTS Taieb.
21: This morning, health experts are warning the Trump administration's dismantling of USAID and the withdrawal from the WHO may have a serious impact on the global effort to contain this deadly virus.
17: Walmart and Amazon are in a race to speed up deliveries in rural areas, an underserved market that could be worth up to $1 billion in annual sales. This is CBS News.
22: Go to the ends of the earth,
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22: Reach for the stars.
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17: Skeletal remains of a new dinosaur have been discovered.
29: The remains of a long-necked herbivore indicate that it weighed as much as 9 adult elephants and probably roamed what is now Thailand between 100 million and 120 million years ago, according to a study published in the journal Scientific Reports. Researchers say it's the largest dinosaur ever found in Southeast Asia. The lead researcher says the remains partially resembled those of previously discovered sauropods, but had enough unique features to be considered a new species. Jennifer Kuiper, CBS News.
17: A Polish influencer who goes by the name Lapagang hoped to raise $1 million for childhood cancer patients by hosting a 9-day live streaming event on YouTube. She raised $67 million by listening to the same anti-cancer song on repeat all that time. Several celebrities caught wind of the live stream and joined it, including Polish soccer legend Robert Lewandowski and Coldplay frontman Chris Martin. Michael Wallace, CBS News.
0: Hey, Joy. 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
23: 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Jamie Markley, David Van Camp, Scott Robbins. Mm-hmm. You have an update there, David?
30: I do, yeah. I guess a couple, but Lindsey Graham, Republican senator, he is very upset with the Pentagon. He's very upset with the whole Iran war situation because it's basically not going anywhere. And so Dan Razenkane, chairman of the Joint Chiefs of Staff, and Secretary of War Pete Hegseth are in the hot seat right now in a committee hearing. And Lindsey Graham, he wants to talk about why we're letting Pakistan get away with housing Iranian military equipment.
23: Ooh.
30: Like, hey, they're supposed to be helping sort of mediate a deal here.
23: Yeah.
30: And they're actively working with the Iranian war machine, or what's left of it. And so he's hopping mad about it.
31: Secretary Hegseth, if the mediator is allowing reconnaissance aircraft of Iran to be parked in Pakistani air bases, do you think that's consistent with being a fair mediator?
32: I wouldn't want to get in the middle of these negotiations.
31: Yeah.
32: I want
31: well, I do. I want to get
32: people
31: in the middle of these negotiations. I don't trust Pakistan as far as I can throw them. If they actually do have Iranian aircraft parked in Pakistan bases to protect Iranian military assets, that tells me we should be looking maybe for somebody else to mediate. No wonder this damn thing is going nowhere.
33: Well, Lindsey never met a war he didn't want.
23: Well, that's true. Yeah. I mean, if that's true, it's a fair point.
30: Yeah.
33: Oh, I think a lot of frustration. I mean, a lot of us are like, we're just stuck in neutral, or we feel like we are.
30: Yeah.
33: You know?
23: But in the end, that's going to be up to Trump, how we tackle the next thing.
33: Yes.
23: Not on Pete.
30: Oh, man, absolutely.
23: Pete's got to be there to answer the question.
33: He's got to take the beating. Yeah. I mean,
23: yes. But, I mean, and Pete can't say, hey, you know who runs this show. It's the Trumpster.
33: Yeah.
23: You can't say that.
33: No.
23: But we all know it.
33: Yeah. No.
23: You know.
33: But his job is to answer those questions.
23: I mean, yeah.
33: He's got the title.
23: Do you think it's possible that Trump is waiting to decide what happens till after the meeting with Xi?
30: That's possible. You know.
33: There's something to be said for that, I think. Yeah.
23: Yeah, we'll
33: I thought
23: see.
33: The same thing this morning.
23: Yeah. Yeah, you do get the feeling that something's going to go down this week, one way or another.
33: Well, he was up tweeting till like midnight last night.
23: Well, that's, come on. Well,
33: 56 different tweets.
30: Oh, then he says,
33: seriously, it was all over the place.
30: Then he ends with, off to China, see you later.
33: Yeah.
30: Right.
33: Yeah.
30: Like, what?
33: Yeah.
23: That's the Trumpster.
33: Yep. It was, I mean, it went from Hillary's you know, crookedness to Iran, back to, you know,
5: Obama. Cash.
33: I mean,
5: green cash. We gave him.
33: And it was, timestamps were like, 10:21, 10:22, 10:23. It was like every minute firing off a tweet.
5: Yes.
30: He had a lot to say, a lot on his mind.
33: And who's awake at that time? You can't call him, right? I mean,
5: yeah.
33: You again. I'm trying to sleep.
5: You know, there's another story out there that hasn't gotten a whole lot of attention, but today is the deadline for Joe Biden's legal team to try to delay again
33: the
5: release of the interview with her.
33: Mm-hmm.
5: If you remember that.
33: Yeah. Yeah.
5: Because that interview was pretty damning, and you had all of the left going after this guy, her.
33: Yeah.
5: Saying, this is not professional what you've done. He protected Biden, saying, hey, I'm not going to bring this to trial as far as these classified documents because I think the jury will look at this guy as a feebled old man, well-meaning, but no memory. Yeah. And he's the sitting president.
33: Yes.
5: Which is all, honestly, kind of wild. So there was an interview done with Mike Howell. You learn who these people are. He's from the Oversight Project. Okay, and he talked about the Biden team fighting the release of this her interview of Joe Biden.
7: I think it's pretty obvious that Joe Biden was very faulty and not of sound mind, and so I expect this is an embarrassing reporting for him, which is the motivation behind trying to fight for the release. It'll help, paint a fuller picture of, when the decline started and how bad it was. I also think it'll add context to how the, then former vice president was illegally holding and using classified information, perhaps for private financial gain. Because keep in mind, the reason he wrote this book is because, and this is in the record, Joe Biden was embarrassed that they didn't have enough money. You had Hunter running around and making all the money. And so he paid somebody to write a book for him. And I think he was flipping secrets around in order to have a juicier book.
5: Holy smokes. And maybe I heard that and don't remember it, but Jill was embarrassed that they didn't have more money.
30: Yeah.
5: Boy, doesn't that tell you everything about Joe running again?
30: Yeah, well, and yes, it does. I mean, keep in mind, Jill Biden is the lady who, she went out and got the EDD, the doctorate degree.
5: Right.
30: Because she didn't like that their joint mail was addressed to, at the time, Senator Joe Biden. Doctor comes first, according to the post office. So, yeah, this is the conversations with his ghostwriter, where he's talking about the classified information, because the interview with her has already been out, and they really didn't want that out there.
5: Yeah. Yeah, he was talking about, Howell was talking about why we shouldn't forget about the whole episode. Some of you are like, this is done. He's not the president anymore. You'll hear that all over PMS Now and everything else. And he says,
7: I'll say that the matter of how this country was run by an auto pen for 4 years still remains one of the greatest constitutional scandals in American history. I know that
5: it's true.
7: Kind of lost the spotlight a little bit in recent years with how quickly news moves. But we need to return as a country focused to this issue because, for all of the talks going on right now about attacks on democracy this, attacks on democracy that, there's been nothing more undemocratic than a president, an entire branch of government, rather, being outsourced to staff using an auto pen. And so when we, have potential pieces of evidence like a, long recording of Joe Biden with his ghostwriter, there's no reason that should not be in the public record.
5: Yeah.
30: Yeah. It is kind of amazing how you have a pretty good slice of the country who's just like, yeah, let's move on. It's like, I don't know, man. That was, you talk about, and he brings it up, I think, very well, saying you're talking about threat to democracy. What's a bigger threat to democracy than knowingly having a puppet president?
5: Exactly. And all these shadowy figures behind the scenes are running the show.
30: Yeah.
5: They're like, well, that's just conspiracy. No, that happened.
30: Yeah.
33: Yeah.
5: It's pretty wild. Yes.
33: Our presidency was a call center.
5: Something. And all those pardons. Who knows?
33: I know.
5: CNN last night. It seemed bonkers. I've only heard different clips of what was going on there, David.
30: Oh, yeah. Well, Democrat activist, former South Carolina state rep, Bakari Sellers, he's melting down because southern states are getting rid of what are now illegally drawn race-specific districts. And boy, he got mad because Kevin O'Leary, he's just saying, hey, they're trying to follow the law now. And yeah, they're going to use it to their benefit. Of course they are, because that's what both parties will do when it comes to redistricting. And, well, apparently that was just just one step too far for Bakari Sellers.
8: Okay.
9: There are people in this country who fought, died, and bled for the right to vote. Don't be a d***. Just understand.
10: Okay. Bakari,
9: just,
10: please.
9: Just understand.
11: I'm something else.
9: Just,
11: the Constitution is being upheld.
9: Hey,
11: you have a problem with that?
9: Just understand.
11: Hold on a second.
9: Understand.
11: Bakari, I'm going to...
10: Unhinged.
33: Well, it gets him booked again.
30: Oh, sure.
33: He'll be nuts. Put him on.
30: Yep.
33: People like to watch nuts.
10: But they don't.
33: No.
10: The ratings are in the tank.
33: Yeah, for CNN, but you're trying.
10: It's awful.
33: No, it's bad.
10: I mean, most of the time you see clips on X showing how nuts these people are. It's not CNN saying, look at our great product.
30: Right.
10: It's other people putting the clips on saying, look how freaking crazy these people are.
30: Yes.
10: Because the last ratings I saw, it was like the lowest, what, on record for them?
30: I mean, it's been a rough few years, yeah, for sure.
10: With no signs of turnaround. Every once in a while, you'll have like this, you know, bright, shiny diamond in the rough. On a network like that, as far as I can tell, there's nothing.
30: No.
33: Their anchors, really. Though, apparently, and I don't know if this is true or not, but on starting Sunday afternoons, bowling competitions.
10: You're joking.
33: I am. It's a ratings grabber.
10: Gee whiz, man. And then, where did this come from? Jewish women are too ugly to be raped? Who in the hell said that?
30: Yeah, this was a crazy scene at a pro-Hamas protest. An older white lady... who otherwise looked kind of normal, walked up to a counter-protester who thinks that apparently the Jews deserve to live. I know that's a crazy thought for some people.
10: Oh, my gosh.
30: Was holding a sign that said, rape is not resistance, referring to, like, Hamas, because the pro-Palestinian people try to say that Hamas is just doing an act of resistance. And so this person has a sign that says, rape is not resistance, right? And yes. This is what the older woman said.
10: Okay.
30: She added, maybe with a condom.
10: That says so much more about that dark, evil soul.
30: Yes.
10: Than anything else.
30: Yes.
10: You look like
33: that's,
10: ashen.
33: That's terrible.
10: Shot.
33: That's terrible.
10: Yeah.
33: That's unbelievable.
10: Yeah, it's not that often. I mean, you get so jaded listening to stuff every day where you're like, nothing's too shocking. And you're like, this older woman just said that?
33: She just said it.
10: Yeah, that's reprehensible.
30: Yeah.
33: Wow. Okay.
10: Yeah.
33: Yeah, let's have a conversation.
30: That's why I roll my eyes whenever I hear the activist saying, we're not anti-Semitic, we're anti-Zionism.
33: Exactly.
30: Well, you know, the thing is, though, is that even if you are that way, your friends are not.
10: No. Man, we have ugliness in this country, dude.
33: That is ugly. Wow. Man.
10: And before social media and smartphones, I don't think we had any idea how ugly it was.
30: No.
10: Was it always like this? It seems to get crazier.
33: I don't. It's got to be.
10: It's like a social contagion?
33: It has to be, because it wasn't that nuts. It was nuts, but it wasn't that nuts.
10: Yeah.
33: There was some decorum.
10: I saw the story. I didn't know whether to bring it in or not. With that look on your face, Scott.
33: Yeah, that was terrible, though. Wow.
10: Did you hear about the woman from Oregon just reunited with her cat 7 months after it went missing during a road trip in Texas?
33: Oh, that's nice.
10: See? It was brought to a Texas vet, identified by microchip.
33: Mm.
10: But they didn't know how to get the cat back to Oregon. That's when an online gaming friend jumped in and used airline miles to personally fly the cat back to Oregon.
33: Oh, nice.
10: Now the cat is back safely.
33: Reunited with this.
30: That friend didn't have a whole lot going on. Burn my airline miles to get a damn cat.
10: Is there anything that's ever going to happen if I bring a good story in that one of you guys doesn't try to bring it down
33: in
10: some sort of way?
33: Cat story's my favorite after the one you played before that. Oh, I need a cleansing.
10: That was David, too.
33: Yeah.
30: Dexter's dead.
10: I know, your cat's dead.
33: I got two live ones.
10: The five stories we're watching today and more depression straight ahead.
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1: Sunshine mixed with clouds at times today, with daytime highs approaching 82. Northeast winds 5 to 10 miles per hour. Mainly cloudy skies expected tonight. Chance of thunderstorms, lows around 55. Chance of thunderstorms tomorrow, highs around 82, cloudy. Daytime highs approaching 82 Monday, with storms likely 64. Mainly cloudy skies expected Tuesday. That's the weatherology forecast for AM 1300 KGLO. Currently, it's 57 degrees.

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0: The Markley Van Camp and Robbins Show. Jamie Markley, David Van Camp, Scott Robbins, and the five stories we're watching today. One,
1: two, three. All right, number five, a big fraud bust announced from Immigration and Customs Enforcement. This involves 10,000 foreign students who claim to be working for highly suspect employers as part of the federal government's operational practical training program. What they found was empty buildings and locked doors where hundreds of foreign students are supposed to be working. Multiple employers claiming the same address where none of them actually have a lease. Small homes listed as work sites for hundreds of foreign students where no employees are present. When someone answers the door, they don't know what you're talking about. There's no business here. What do you mean? Good golly.
2: Dude, are they trying to lie?
3: Yeah.

0: rip off the government.
1: It really is.
2: Seems to be.
1: Yeah. Number four, a Dutch hospital has quarantined 12 staff members for 6 weeks in a preventive measure after blood and urine from a hantavirus patient were handled without observing strict protocols. Great going, everybody. Number three, yeah, no, Scott's not worried enough. Keep screwing up.
2: When you put the combination of blood and urine together, nothing good happens. Nothing.
1: Number three, the Supreme Court has canceled a court order requiring Alabama to have a congressional map with two black majority voting districts. Alabama is now free to draw a more Republican-friendly map. Number two, India's government, meanwhile, they're getting nervous about this Iran war, saying they've only got around 60 days of crude oil reserves, 60 days of natural gas supplies remaining as well. And here at home, inflation, not good, jumped 3.8%, the fastest rate in 3 years, not a big surprise. Sucks to see it, though, driven mostly by energy prices plus supply chain disruptions due to the war.
3: Okay. Dang. Yeah. I read about something today that I had not heard of before. It's called the Boomer Bad News Drop. You've heard of such a thing before?
2: No, but I can't wait to hear about it.
3: Because you're the boomer on the show.
2: Yep. Bad news is what I swim in.
3: It's what people say either their parents or maybe older relatives. It's when they casually send alarming news with zero context.
2: Yeah.
3: Why are you laughing, David? Because you got a story, you have to.
1: I'll just make up a name. I mean, it was a tragic story. But, a family member of mine who is a baby boomer texted us that, you know, Uncle Joe, I'll call him.
3: Okay.
1: It said, I'm not even kidding, BTW, Uncle Joe fell off a ladder, he's dead. And that was it.
3: Oh, my goodness. That's exactly what they're talking about. Yes. With this,
1: I'm like, what are you making
3: up,
1: Joe? What?
3: Yeah, they said it would be like randomly admitting that maybe they had surgery and didn't want to bother anyone, or out of the blue describing your uncle's platelet count from a recent blood draw.
2: Oh.
3: And people are like, wait a second, I didn't even know he was sick.
1: Yeah.
3: It's like you already know, but you really don't. But yeah, yours takes the cake, David.
1: It's like, oh, and he's dead. And I'm like, what do you mean he's dead? I'm like, can I have some more context here? Like, what happened? Did someone push him? Did he just fall? Like, what?
3: Right, like exactly what happened
1: there.
3: That is crazy. Said therapists say that boomers were raised to treat emotions like facts instead of conversations. So instead of easing into the difficult news, they drop it mid-sentence and move on.
1: Yeah. Sorry, you can't BT dubs a death. You can't, by the way.
3: Right. And then people on Reddit, they say it's because boomers love to be the first ones to give bad news.
1: I think that's probably more the truth, yeah.
3: You think so, Scott?
2: I don't know. I've never done it that way, but I can see where it could happen. Like, you know, went to church today, then went out to dinner.
3: This is the Markley Van Camp and Robin show.
2: By the way, Grandpa's dead. Anyway, after that, we went swimming and... What? Wait a minute. Grandpa's dead.
1: And then BT Dubs.
2: Yeah, right.
1: Jamie's having some distress right now.
2: What happened to you? What's wrong with you?
3: My hamstring seized up on me.
1: Can seize up, yeah. It does that from time to time.
2: We're all told.
3: Dude,
1: you didn't play
3: basketball. Sit in these chairs.
1: Yeah.
3: We sit in these chairs where your feet are well on the other side of your knee. Like they go backwards.
2: Oh, I don't sit like that.
3: Where do you put your feet?
2: I got a little thing I can sit them on.
3: Well, that's nice. Yeah. That's why you don't want to give up that chair.
2: Part of my chair. Yeah.
3: All of a sudden, my hamstring is like, shh. I'm like, oh my gosh. It's going to be fine. We've got a news update and me screaming in pain coming up.

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0: All right, we're all right. It's all good.
1: Yep.
0: The Markley Van Camp and Robbins Show. Jamie Markley, David Van Camp, Scott Robbins. You know what's going on? It's what? Still happening. John Brennan said the quiet part out loud.
2: He really did.
1: He did?
0: Yes.
1: I missed this.
0: We still have deep state actors getting in the way of the Trump agenda.
2: Yes.
0: Oh, he said it.
2: He said it on MS Now. Says, yeah, don't, you know, I think he was asked something along the lines of, what do you say to Americans who are worried that the Trump administration is holding people like you, scumbags like you, accountable? They didn't say
0: that. Yeah, wasn't that Nicole Wallace?
2: Yeah.
0: Yeah. Yeah, here you go.
3: There's still a legion of professionals in the law enforcement environments, the Department of Justice, as well as the CIA and other places, the ones who are refusing to follow politically motivated prosecutions, those who are refusing to support any type of political activities on the part of the Trump administration that are inconsistent with the authorities, the responsibilities of the intelligence community, law enforcement community, and Department of Justice.
0: Seems like the evidence we've seen, that guy could be in jail.
2: Yeah.
1: Yes.
0: So, of course, he's going to say BS like that. Mm-hmm. You know? And I suppose all the intellectuals that watch that network, they believe that. I don't think anybody else does.
2: I like that you mentioned intellectuals who watch MS Now. People who consider themselves very, very smart.
0: Yes.
2: Are like, yes, we can trust the former CIA director, and we can trust the intelligence community, the patriots within the system, are also the same people who, like, 6 years ago were like, defund the police, all cops are bastards. Like, wait a minute, hold on a second.
0: I know.
2: I think you got it, like, backwards. If you're going to go after one particular law enforcement apparatus, I mean, I think probably the guys who can kind of act without accountability in a lot of circumstances, those would be the ones I would be suspicious of first.
0: Yes. No. Just lost so many ways.
1: Oh, yeah.
0: And it's always just trying to control a narrative. But again, I think with so many different things that we've seen over the last 5, 6 years, or maybe even 10 years, when it just comes down to common sense that people already know, and it drifts more toward, I mean, if you want to make it into politics, one particular political party, that would be the Republicans. Now, the Republican Party is jacked up.
2: Oh, yeah.
0: My opinion. And oftentimes seems to be useless.
2: Mm-hmm.
0: Because they fall victim to the same thing the Democrats do. Everybody wants theirs. Everybody wants their personal peace. But instead of going off on that, I read like 3 different stories that were completely different, but it's all sort of the same theme. One was from Joe Klein, his Substack, and he's not a conservative, talking about the boy problem.
1: Oh, yeah.
0: Another one was NPR, their weekend edition on Sunday for Mother's Day. They did, their big feature story was why women are choosing to be single mothers. Because they don't need a man.
2: Mm-hmm.
0: Okay. And then there was another piece written by Ed Lattimore. And if you have ever followed Ed before, you know, a man's man, talking about the whole red pill rabbit hole for young men online, like getting caught up in the wrong types of influence.
2: Yeah.
0: Like you gotta dominate women.
2: Yeah.
0: That's what you need. You need to be alpha all the way.
1: Yeah. What's wrong with that?
2: No. Oh, jeez. By the way, did you get to drive your car this morning?
1: No.
0: Oh, crap. Oh.
1: It's not my car. It's our car. See? So she drives further than I do. And she, her, yeah. So, anyway.
0: Man.
1: David coming hard.
0: He did there.
1: I know he does.
0: Whew. Anyway, the thing about these 3 pieces, all of them, were really interesting reads. But it all comes down to sort of common sense. You know, like with Joe Klein and the whole boy problem, he's talking about Democrats, per se. Saying, you know, let's talk about boys. They're the losers of the digital age. You know the stereotype, sitting in the basement, pajamas, playing video games, and increasingly gambling on sports. There are estimates that there are 7 million men who have simply dropped out of the workforce.
1: Gosh, dang.
0: And then people think it's way more than that. But boys have been slipping behind girls in an array of stats, from high school dropouts like 50% higher, to college graduation rates, like right now. And he put in an interesting stat. Black women graduate from college at a 44% rate. White men, 34%.
1: Well, I would never, ever have thought that was 34%, that low.
0: Yes.
1: Holy cow.
0: Yep. Men commit 70% of the violent crimes. Yes.
1: True.
0: 11.5% of males over the age of 12 have a substance use disorder versus 6.4% of females. It goes on and on and on and on. He goes, the boy problem is especially difficult for the Democratic Party. In 2024, the gender gap was 10% of the electorate. 55% of men voted for Trump, 45% women. But it's a far more serious deficit than the marginal differences that may accrue from the restriction of racial gerrymandering, which have been reported by the media. Which is interesting when you get into the dynamics of that. That you can talk about gerrymandering all you want and this and that. But when you look at the disparity between males and females when it comes to Republicans and Democrats, that's a bigger problem for the Democrats than gerrymandering, basically. But he's talking about, you know, this whole problem. And he's saying that men need physical coming-of-age rituals like the military. That this would be a good thing. Now, this guy, he's on the left, yeah, by everything it appears, when he's talking about his favorite politicians. But he's saying things that come back to, like, common sense. Yeah. Which means he's going to be kicked out of that club.
2: Oh, yeah. You got to have a purpose.
0: Yes.
1: But I can't believe the amount, though, that are not in the workforce.
0: Yes.
1: Dropped out of the workforce.
0: Yes.
1: To do what?
2: Play video game, watch porn, and gamble.
1: But where's the money coming from?
2: Mom and dad.
0: Mom.
1: God.
0: And usually it's mom. Yeah. And it's a codependency sort of problem. And then Ed Lattimore's red pill rabbit hole issue he's talking about, because a lot of these things online, you know, what's the dude's name? Was the fighter.
2: Oh,
0: he's the worst.
2: The totally not gay Andrew Tate?
0: Yes.
2: 100% not gay.
0: Right. Like him and Nick Fuentes.
2: Also, like, 100% not gay.
0: Yes. You know, they're and people like them, they're trying to sell something to young men. And sometimes it's, take my course, and you'll pick up women like you've never picked them up before. And enough dopey guys like, okay, this is what I need. And it's just stupid. But what Lattimore talks about is the way they recruit, the same way gangs recruit in the inner city. Because it's going to give you stature. It's going to give you respect. It's going to give you all these things. And I didn't know this stat until Lattimore put it in there. Most guys get out of gangs, not because of the fear of going to jail or anything else. It's because what was promised to them wasn't delivered. They didn't get the respect or the juice or anything else that came from the gang life. What it came with is a lot of headaches, and then they just wanted out of it, which I thought was interesting. And then as far as the whole NPR weekend edition about why women are choosing to be single mothers, and how they don't need a man, but then oftentimes they will then room together to raise their children together. Oh, okay, you don't need a man, but you need somebody.
2: Yeah.
0: And even then it doesn't work because boys need a dad.
2: Mm-hmm.
0: And again, all of it just comes down to common sense, mm-hmm, which is not good for the Democratic Party.
1: Well, no.
0: Because they are so far from common sense and getting further every day, it seems. All right, it's that time. Get off my soapbox. We go around the table. May not be the biggest story out there, but it caught your attention. David, what's your story here?
2: Well, we got the California governor's race going on, and Javier Becerra, a.k.a. Javier Vacaria.
0: By the way, side note, did you hear about a piece in Politico about him?
2: Mm-mm.
0: Apparently, and of course, people didn't want to use their name. People from the Biden administration talked about what a disaster that guy was, that he's dumb as a box of rocks.
2: And, well, this backs that up, and you didn't need insiders to tell you that. The guy is not very good.
0: Right.
2: And another DEI hire from the Biden administration.
0: Yeah. Yeah, Vacaria. Sorry, got his name.
4: Javier Vacaria.
0: Yeah, well, I got it.
2: He was sitting down for an interview with KTLA, and I love that the reporter did him dirty like this, because I don't know if he knew that they were really actually starting the interview, but here we go.
5: This is the start of our interview with Javier Becerra in Highland Park.
4: By the way, this is a profile piece. This is not a gotcha piece, right?
5: Well, look, I think these questions are fair. It's in order to learn about you as a candidate.
4: The line is about the profile.
5: I don't know how you define profile, but I'd like to begin the interview.
4: The way I describe profile is you talk about all the things that I've done, things I want to do, and along with some tough questions. But not only tough questions.
2: Just so we have an understanding.
1: Oh,
2: here,
1: my.
2: Right?
1: Wow. Dictating the terms.
0: Yeah. No kidding.
1: You're in no position to dictate terms, pal.
2: Right.
1: You're in like sixth place right now.
2: Well, also, because the cameras are rolling and the mic is live. I mean,
0: he's used to being protected.
1: Yeah. Yes.
0: Dang.
1: Yeah, you're not going to have any tough questions, but you're going to ask me about how cool I am first, right?
0: Talk about all of my accomplishments.
1: Yeah.
0: What are they?
2: Losing hundreds of thousands of kids.
0: Yes, you did do that.
1: Gosh.
0: All right, Scotty, what do you got for your story?
1: This is interesting. I haven't heard it anywhere else, but I was reading a piece today that, you know, peace talks between the U.S. and Iran have crashed and burned, or appears to anyway.
0: Yeah.
1: They're surfacing some reports now. Experts familiar with Iran are saying that there may be indications of an Iran bug out underway by the Muslim leadership. They're getting out, and they're heading to Russia. Hmm. The apparent collapse of the U.S.-Iran negotiations has intensified these fears that the senior figures inside Tehran's leadership are going to flee to Russia, seeking refuge.
0: Hmm.
1: Now, whether that's true or not, or whether there's any legs on that, I don't know. Benjamin Netanyahu said in a recent interview, the whole scaffolding of the terrorist proxy network that Iran collapses if the regime in Iran collapses itself. Now, again, I don't know if any of this stuff is true or not, but I read this and went, well, we kept hearing that internally it's shaky.
0: Yeah,
1: I mean, things
0: that.
1: Are going to hell in a handbag quickly, you know? And if they are, in fact, going to bug out, and they are, in fact, for fear of their lives, which they should be, by the way, then that may be the logical next step. And then they're talking about what happens after that. The Iranian people actually get their country back. And, you know, I mean, again, that's hypothetical at this point in time, but it's got some legs to it, the story does.
0: We'll see.
1: Yeah, I'm going to follow that one.
0: All right. For my story, it's kind of going back to Time Magazine's Best Inventions of 2023. And it was AI-powered robot shoes.
1: Oh, that would be cool.
0: That allow you to walk 6 miles per hour.
1: Wow.
0: Yeah, a lot faster. Well, it's a thing now. They're coming out. The CEO of Shift Robotics, Zunji Zhang, was talking about his invention. You can decide for yourself if you think...
6: I have always been interested in personal mobility. But then I start asking myself why I never walked, even though walking is the safest way of getting around the, you know, cities. When you push off your toe, you need something that prevents you from slipping backwards. You have a very big push-off force to the ground. We will accelerate at the same time. But as soon as you release and you transition into, you know, what we call control the floor, we stop giving you more, you know, gas to continue accelerating.
0: So I've seen a video of this, and sure enough, you can see that you are going faster.
1: That's cool.
0: Yeah, I would say it's also sad. Just get out and walk.
1: Well, sometimes, like with neuropathy in my feet, like sometimes you are balance you're in question, and that would help.
0: Okay, I'm going to show you the video. I don't know that you think that's going to help.
1: Also, if I'm a wide receiver in the NFL, I got cleats that are made now.
0: Well, yeah.
1: I can go really fast on the field.
0: I don't think it's going to help you with that.
1: Oh, dang.
0: Because you're running.
1: I thought he said you can go faster.
0: Yes, as walking.
1: Oh, you can't run in them?
0: I'll show you the video and you'll see.
1: Wooden shoes?
0: Golly. All right, news update and Nimrod's in the news coming up.

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5: Sunshine mixed with clouds at times today, with daytime highs approaching 82. Northeast winds 5 to 10 miles per hour. Mainly cloudy skies expected tonight. Chance of thunderstorms, lows around 55. Chance of thunderstorms tomorrow, highs around 82, cloudy. Daytime highs approaching 82 Monday, with storms likely 64. Mainly cloudy skies expected Tuesday. That's the weatherology forecast for AM 1300 KGLO. Currently, it's 57 degrees.
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0: The Markley Van Camp and Robin Show. 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
2: News update, David Van Camp.
0: Well, I got a couple of options here. One is from our friends at KVI in Seattle, a great affiliate. Ari Hoffman is an afternoon host there. Breaking the story that a company called Delta Camshaft in Tacoma, the largest custom camshaft regrinding company in America, moving out after 48 years. Why? Crime and taxes. Can't afford it. Moving to Arizona.
2: Dang.
1: Well, what, again, what do you think is going to happen? No.
2: I know. Yeah.
1: If you got the wherewithal and you can do it, yeah, go.
2: Yeah.
1: Yeah.
2: Got to change the way you're doing things as far as crime.
0: Yeah.
2: My goodness. All right, we got to get the Nimrods. Here we go.
3: When the going gets tough.
4: Damn it, this is too hard.
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4: I love the poorly educated.
2: All right. Nimrods in the News. We go to Hawaii. You may have seen this online. This dude, this guy that hurled the rock at Lonnie, the Hawaiian monk seal.
1: Oh, yeah. Oh, no.
2: He's like, what are you doing? He's like, I'm rich. I can pay the fine. Well, somebody brought some justice right on the spot, gave the guy a beatdown.
0: Yeah, beat him up.
2: Yeah.
1: Good.
2: And the dude is going to be facing prosecution.
1: Good.
2: That hurled it.
1: Good.
2: But yeah, that was instant right there for you, Scotty. And that's Nimrods in the News.

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0: Hefty slider bag. 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
7: I'm Michael Wallace. An Iraqi national charged with plotting attacks on Jewish institutions in the U.S. smiled during his first court appearance in New York. NYPD Commissioner Jessica Tisch.
8: Plain and simple, he was targeting the heart of our Jewish community.
7: She wouldn't say which synagogue Mohammed Bakr Saad Dawood al-Saadi planned to attack. Defense attorney Andrew Dalak.
9: He's essentially being subjected to a political prosecution. He's a prisoner of war.
7: CBS's Anna Schechter.
10: The motive, according to prosecutors, is retaliation for the war with Iran and those strikes that killed the leadership of the Iranian regime.
7: Al-Saadi is also accused of planning and executing terror attacks in Europe and Canada. Huge wind-driven wildfires are threatening more homes and businesses across the Texas Panhandle. Five fires have grown to nine.
11: How fast was this fire moving toward you?
12: Fast. Fast. These things move at lightning speed.
7: CBS's Jason Allen.
13: Here in Canyon, lightning sparked a fire that exploded to more than 17,000 acres, leaving homes in ashes and burned vehicles beyond recognition.
12: It blew up into something you couldn't believe.
13: Craig Lotus was among the evacuees who helped his family and elderly neighbors escape to safety.
7: There have also been large grass fires in Oklahoma and New Mexico. A Long Island railroad strike has left thousands of commuters without a ride this morning. The nation's busiest commuter railroad and its unions agreed on pay raises over 3 years, but not a fourth. Kevin Sexton is the vice president of the Brotherhood of Locomotive Engineers and Trainmen.
14: Wages in the fourth year. We were willing to move down a little bit, but there's a far distance.
7: Jan Lieber chairs the MTA, which runs the LIRR.
15: We cannot and will not do a deal that shifts huge costs to our riders by forcing fare hikes.
7: Some 270,000 people ride the LIRR each day. This is the railroad's first work stoppage since 1994. Thousands of people are expected to march from Selma to Montgomery, Alabama today in support of voting rights. They're upset with the redistricting efforts in several states, which they say are dismantling congressional districts that expanded minority representation. North Carolina's bear population is booming. CBS's Mark Strassman is in Asheville.
16: Asheville, North Carolina is a southern Appalachia hotbed of bear habitats.
17: No, no!
16: And bear run-ins.
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18: People in this area can see up to 10 bears a day walk through their yard.
16: Ashley Hobbs, a state bear biologist, told us 20,000 black bears live in North Carolina.
7: Hobbs says some people are intentionally feeding bears, contributing to the increase in the bear population. State wildlife officials are advising people to make sure they secure their garbage and give the bears space. This is CBS News.
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17: A shortage of lifeguard staffing this summer is concerning and may worsen before it improves. A continued strain is being driven in large part by reduced international hiring.
21: Foreign exchange students fill lifeguard positions we had all over the country. That has taken a hit.
17: Wyatt Wemeth, spokesperson for the American Lifeguard Association, mentions expected pool closings.
21: A third of the pools are expected to not open.
17: Wemeth says beaches without lifeguards are especially dangerous.
21: Gaps of oceanfront that's almost impossible to close.
17: Stephen Kaufman, CBS News.
7: Well, this is our last Saturday of newscasts here at CBS News Radio before our network goes off the air next Friday after 99 years. Special thanks to our copy editor this morning, Arlene Levy, assignment editor, Patricia Corrigan, and Jennifer Clark in Tape Ops. I'm Michael Wallace, CBS News.
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26: There are 36 million small businesses in the U.S., accounting for nearly half the nation's workforce. We'll have an update on how they're faring. A century-old business founded in Iowa will stay in Iowa. And in our business profile, we'll introduce you to a company building civil infrastructure. This is the Iowa Business Report for the third weekend of May 2026.
28: 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Here is Jeff Stein.
26: The first week of May was National Small Business Week, recognizing the role that category plays in the nation's economy. Brad Zahn is Regional Administrator for the Federal Small Business Administration, based in Des Moines. We discuss the impact of small businesses broadly and how to help them grow.
27: Well, we've got so many different programs. Anybody that has a dream to own a business, we encourage them to work through our small business development centers to kind of start. They will help you come up with your projections, and really they'll tell you this isn't a workable plan or not. The banks like that, our lending partners, because they've pretty much rubber stamped it's good to go. And as you can imagine, there is some paperwork requirements through the Small Business Administration. Or if there's a business out there that wants to expand, we're certainly there. And this is the one thing that I think that's not communicated about the Small Business Administration. Everything we do, counseling-wise, and we've got different areas that we could help out with, is free of charge. So anybody that's thinking about owning a small business or has a dream, they definitely need to check out at least the Small Business Development Centers. And then we've got different areas out there, such as SCORE, which is a counseling business of ex-business owners and executives that could counsel. And I would say, particularly if you have a small business and you want to expand, or you're maybe your sales are flat, I would definitely talk to them as well.
26: Because that's a way for a second set of eyes that is knowledgeable but isn't too close to the situation to be able to look at it and say, have you thought of this or have you thought of that? They might see things that, again, someone who's too close to it might miss.
27: I've had several businesses, and I wish I would have known back then that I could have had someone that could give me a you know, an outsider's perspective on how I could grow my business. So that's a good point, Jeff.
26: As we celebrate Small Business Week, as we look throughout the month of May, again, close to 50% of the employees in the country, they work for small businesses. How do you define small business officially?
27: Well, the definition from the Small Business Administration perspective is 500 or less employees. So obviously, we're not giving loans out to John Deere or some of those larger companies. I'm told 98% of the businesses out there are small businesses.
26: That can be everything from someone in their basement doing something on the side hustle, as we call it, up to somebody with, again, 500 employees. And in the state of Iowa, that's a pretty good-sized business, comparatively speaking.
27: Absolutely, it is. And, you know, I do a lot of business tours, and there's so many incredible stories out there where they started their business in their garage. Or how many restaurants do you know that started with a food truck? It's really exciting. I love this job just because I get to talk to people that have had dreams and expanded. I was just down in Kansas a couple weeks ago, and the guy started in his garage, and he's got about 400 employees. It's an American success story, all these small businesses that are out there.
26: Now, as you said, you've had businesses, you've been an elected official, and you assumed this position. What have you experienced so far that was surprising even to you? Again, you knew about SBA, you knew about business, but actually getting your hands dirty with the agency, what are some of the things that you've learned that you didn't even know?
27: Well, first of all, I did not know that all these services are free. Now, I'm not saying the money's free. We do not loan the money directly unless it's a disaster. See, we work through lending partners. Just really surprised how big the SBA is and how many businesses it's touched. I got a list the other day in regards to huge companies have been started with SBA loans. And I'm talking Apple and a whole bunch of different manufacturers that we recognize on a daily basis. A lot of restaurant chains that have been started with an SBA loan.
26: So as we focus on small businesses during the week, during the month, how are things going broadly? And that's a very hard question to answer, no doubt, because as you mentioned, small business can be 1 to 500 employees. It could have revenues that range all over. But generally, how's the climate these days for what we define as a small business in this country, in this state?
27: The only thing I can tell you, Jeff, is loans are up in the state of Iowa. I know the fiscal year that was finished up last fall, we were up about 12% in our loans. I think there's a lot of optimism out there. That's not saying there isn't some challenges out there. You know, I hear about tariffs from time to time. You know, we've got an onshoring program at the SBA. I'd encourage everyone to go on the SBA website, look up keywords onshoring. And great example, I was down in Missouri, and the business owner said, I'm having a hard time. She has a kitchen gadget store. I'm having a hard time finding American-made kitchen gadgets. Well, I went back into the office and looked, and there were 68 different manufacturers that the general public probably doesn't know about. And secondly, and most importantly, if we have small manufacturers out there, they could actually advertise on that onshoring. There's four different onshoring accounts that we have for free so they can spread the word of the products that they make.
26: What do you find most people are inquiring about when they meet you or hear you speak at a gathering or there are calls that come into one of these offices? Is it people looking for advice? Is it people looking for financing? Or is that way too broad a question given the variety of things that you folks handle?
27: Well, most of the questions are capital. They want to know about how they could get a hold of money to expand or start a business. Really happy about what's happened with the working family tax cuts. The big thing for the businesses that are out there is they have 100% deductibility in 1 year on any capital purchases. And that would obviously hit a lot of different businesses. It's mostly they're looking for capital. You know, we've got a very competitive rate. We limit what the lending partners could put out for their interest rates. We have new programs that are out there in food production, because we all know that food production is a challenge and we need more competition out there. And that loan there is guaranteed at 90%, which the lending partners that we have are probably more apt to take on that liability. So there's so many programs. I could go on for hours about that we've changed in the last year under the Trump administration.
0: There's a stereotype that government is full of red tape and paperwork, and it drives people away because they just don't want to have to deal with it. Give us an example of something that, because of the current administration, because of the current leadership at SBA, things have been streamlined or the process is more user-friendly, to use an outdated phrase.
27: I am so glad you asked that, because a couple things I would say is, from a lending perspective, the paperwork that's being required for these loans is really, I thought, was really out of control. There's too much duplication. So we've got 40 pilot projects in the United States that we're going to have a reduction in the paperwork. Obviously, we have to protect the taxpayers' money, because that's the money that we guarantee. The other thing, red tape, regulations. As a small business owner myself, I'm not currently there, but it's a challenge just to keep up with all the regulations. And it is my boss, who is Administrator Kelly Loeffler, has made her initiative to cut $1 billion worth of red tape and regulations that are out there for businesses. So we're going through that. The other thing I would add is, for the first time, I'm told, because I'm new to being part of the federal government, is all the different department agencies are talking. There used to be walls set up between the agencies. We're talking on a weekly basis with USDA, because they've got some incredible programs out there. HUD, which that obviously is something that is kind of a natural for the Small Business Administration. So they've really went out there, you know, for all the farmers out there, the emissions and the changes that have happened there has been very positive. But we are on track to, you know, hopefully by the end of this year, eliminate a lot more red tape that's out there for business owners.
0: The concept of depreciation, to be able to say to a business owner, you had to lay out all of the cash for whatever equipment you're talking about. You had to lay out all the cash this year. You get to take the full deduction this year. This just really makes more sense to somebody who's sitting at the kitchen table scratching out a ledger sheet.
27: I agree with you 100%. I'm seeing a lot of investments. You asked me earlier about what's going on out there. That's what we're really seeing, is a lot of business expansions. I was just in Omaha. He just bought some big machines that were about $800,000. And he's like, listen, I did it because I could deduct this in 1 year. So it's really spurred a lot of growth. You know, you talked about accounting. I mean, I just had my taxes done probably in, I don't know, April or before April. And my accountant was actually putting together a document that says, this is what you paid in taxes last year. This is what you pay in taxes this year. And people are shocked about how much their savings. And credit goes to not only the working family tax credit, but also our legislature and our governor in the state of Iowa that went to a 3.8% flat tax. So the combination of two, it's a big savings for not only just individuals out there, but businesses as well.
0: Brad Zahn is regional administrator for the Great Plains region, including Iowa, for the Small Business Administration. We connected via Zoom on Wednesday, May 13th. More online at sba.gov. Still to come, staying home, and later, powering what's next. 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
26: 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I'm Jeff Stein. 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
0: Welcome back to the Iowa Business Report. I'm Jeff Stein. In this week's business profile, we'll introduce you to Jamie Rich, President and CEO of Wendler Incorporated, which this month held a ribbon cutting and open house for a new headquarters in Cedar Rapids. Jamie Rich told me about the business and what has changed over its more than 50 years of operation.
6: Wendler was founded in 1973 by a gentleman who had identified that the federal government was passing a Water Quality Act, the Clean Water Quality Act in the early 70s, and that there was going to be a lot of communities in and around Iowa that were going to be upgrading their facilities with that money to make sure that they had clean water, you know, both drinking water and water that was leaving town kind of thing. Did that very successfully for 25, 30 years. The plants just got bigger. The company slowly grew. I came to the company in 2008 as a project manager and really worked under the current president, Randy Ryman, for the next, you know, 15 years before I became president in 2021. And, you know, really learned how Randy was setting up the company to not just be for him, but to go on into the future. And we were able to expand the offerings that we were doing for the water and wastewater treatment plant industry here in Cedar Rapids. A few years ago, we expanded that more seriously to Des Moines. We had done some jobs in and around Des Moines over the years and just really did not have a footprint there, but we now have crews that are based in Des Moines and have a good portion of work there. In early 2011, got the opportunity to do some work for MidAmerica Energy. So at that point in time, we started adding in electrical substation work to the water and the wastewater, stormwater plant work that we'd been doing. And really that kind of took off, started from, you know, not doing a whole lot to getting the opportunity to then build the full substation. We're not electrical contractors by any means, but we're general contractors. And so bringing those folks in and getting the contracts with the electrical contractors to come in, and we'll build the bottom, what I call the bottom half of the substation, the foundations, you know, the fencing, the below grade work, and then turn it over to the electrical contractors that then finish the substation off. About that same point in time, 2011, we were seeing the results of the 2008 floods here in Cedar Rapids and the flood walls and stormwater pump stations. So I've done a fair amount of that work here in the Cedar Rapids area. our office

0: was out for that 1973. The company was founded in the owner's basement, which a lot of companies have been, you know, founded in people's basements and in his house in Hyamana, and then moved to a facility on the south side of the Amana colonies, and were there for 50 years. Great place to be, great place to grow. You know, we were able to focus on our business and really didn't have a lot of other things that were causing us issues or that we had to deal with. And then got to the point, though, where we kind of outgrew the neighborhood. You know, finding good people to come out and work, you know, down a gravel road was getting harder and harder. We knew just because of the work that we did in the Cedar Rapids market that, you know, Cedar Rapids had a great pool of talent and people that we could hire and bring on. So when it came time to make the transition, really made sense to move here to Cedar Rapids and looked for a while. And then the building that we're in just kind of, you know, our realtors brought it to our attention. It wasn't listed on the market, and it fit the bill to a T. And we were really thrilled to be able to get this facility. We bought the building mid last year and then spent the next 6 months remodeling the second floor, which is where all of our staff is at.
1: It showed a lot of foresight on the founder's part to decide this is a need that needs to be filled, but it's a niche market. You folks have really stayed true to the civil infrastructure, and not everybody can do that.
0: Yeah, and at times it's been hard because we, you know, we knew that that was our core work, and there have been times where we lost our way, if you will, and then found our way back, never completely getting out of that market. But it's taken some focus to do that. It's also taken focus to stay a self-performed contractor. You know, it's so easy to go down the construction management route and offset risk to subcontractors or whatever. And we really had accepted that, knowing that that risk is there. We do what we can to offset that risk by training our people and making sure that we have got good people in the field. But yeah, it's a conscious decision to stay in the water, wastewater, stormwater market and stay a self-reform contractor.
1: So what has changed over a half century? I assume quite a lot because of technology and innovations. But again, you're dealing with municipalities and their interaction with the federal government, and nothing stays the same there. It seems to me that the business that you're running now, it's the same category of work, but the work is very different than it was 50 years ago.
0: Yeah, we're seeing a lot more actually concrete constructed plants that are operated. Those first plants were, you know, typically lagoons or different systems where, you know, maybe somebody checked on them on a daily basis. A lot of the plants that are being built in the communities now have full-time operating staffs. Obviously, the discharge constraints are not something that we control, but it's a huge part of what the designs today take into consideration as far as whether it's, you know, phosphorus removal, nitrogen removal, you know, some of those things to make sure that the water that's leaving the plant and going into the waterways that we all use, you know, for most recreational purposes or, you know, other reasons, stay clean.
1: So now that you have moved to Cedar Rapids, you have crews in Des Moines, how many people are employed under the Wendler umbrella?
0: We're right at 130 employees, and roughly about 35 of those folks are here in the office. You know, make up project managers, support staff, and then the other, you know, remainder are then out in the field.
1: When I look at the website and I see all of the different specialties that you have, everything from high voltage contracting to wind farm access roads and everything in between,
0: yep.
1: I'm going to guess half of this stuff wasn't even around when Glenn Wendler started the company.
0: No, most definitely not. It kind of built out of, you know, that core work, because a treatment plant is not a ton of concrete. It's not a ton of building stuff. It's not a, you know, it's not a huge mass of any one thing. It's a lot of little parts and pieces. And so over those years, you know, we got really good at doing a lot of different things really well. And as the plants got bigger, we just started pulling more pieces in. And, you know, maybe there wasn't a subcontractor out there that wasn't available, and we had to kind of learn to do it ourselves. We kind of talk about we don't like to be held hostage by anybody. You know, it sounds like it's something that's self-serving, but at the end of the day, if the project's being held up by somebody, that's not serving the owner. In a municipal world, the owner's the one's talking to all the residents of the town, the city, the area, and they're answering the hard questions. So for us, if we can get ahead of that and say, well, if there's an IMA available, we'll learn how to do it. We'll jump off in the deep end kind of thing, and we'll figure that out. You know, all those specialties are a lot of those little leaps that have come a long way kind of thing.
1: Jamie Rich is president and CEO of Wendler Incorporated, based in Cedar Rapids. We connected via Zoom on Thursday, May 14th. More online at WendlerInc.com. And that brings us to the close of this week's program. 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I'm Jeff Stein. 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
3: Sunshine mixed with clouds at times today, with daytime highs approaching 82. Northeast winds 5 to 10 miles per hour. Mainly cloudy skies expected tonight. Chance of thunderstorms, lows around 55. Chance of thunderstorms tomorrow, highs around 82, cloudy. Daytime highs approaching 82 Monday, with storms likely 64. Mainly cloudy skies expected Tuesday. That's the weatherology forecast for AM 1300 KGLO. Currently, it's 63 degrees.
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5: Celebrate the wins with their child. 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
6: Childhood hasn't disappeared, but it doesn't look the same as it used to. For many kids, the day moves faster, expectations come earlier, and pressure builds in ways that are hard to name, let alone navigate. Over the past decade, data from the Centers for Disease Control and Prevention show a steady increase in youth mental health issues, including anxiety and persistent chronic stress. What experts are now paying more attention to is when these patterns begin. For some kids, these feelings reach a boiling point while in elementary school. Jennifer Licati sees this firsthand as a school counselor and educator.
5: There have been some shifts in what students deal with. I feel like the main shift is the exposure to things so early as kids from having access to social media. So there's so much education and so much information at their fingertips that they can access.
6: In today's world where adolescents use smartphones, iPads, laptops, and other devices, it can all feel heavy. There's more comparison, communication, And it's often hard to disconnect.
5: They never get a reprieve from some of those social pressures. Even when they're at home, they're looking at people's stories or they're seeing on Snapchat what people are doing and seeing that there's events they haven't been invited to.
6: What used to be a clear break between school and home isn't there anymore. Social pressures, peer interactions, and school-related stress can follow kids and teens from the minute they wake up to when they get into bed at night. This can make it harder to reset and refresh after a busy or stressful day. On top of this, the pressure to perform has grown as well. Academic material that was once introduced later is now showing up earlier, and for some students, this changes how they feel about school early on.
5: I see it even with my own children. There's pressure where parents hear about academic achievements of other children the same age, and then they sometimes put that pressure on their children. And then some of the coursework where years ago was kept to high school level, now that coursework is being pushed down to the lower levels. So kids are expected to perform at high levels at a young age. So I feel like that is an expectation that causes anxiety for them also.
6: One of the reasons anxiety in particular can be difficult to catch early on is that in kids, it can present differently. It often shows up in ways that seem physical or even routine.
5: The worrying thoughts, of course, but also some physical symptoms, which they really aren't sure that there are signs of anxiety. I feel like they'll get stomach aches or they'll have trouble sleeping at night and they won't know why they're feeling that way. There's also sometimes they get irritable because there's so much on their mind that they're having trouble relaxing themselves enough to deal with situations one at a time. Stomach aches, headaches, there's sometimes digestive troubles. So all of those symptoms that adults experience, kids also experience, but I think it's hard to pinpoint it when it first comes up. They'll say, like, I feel sick to my stomach, but they won't know to say, I feel irritable, or I feel like I can't settle myself down. I feel like my heart is racing. So that's why it's important to talk to kids on their level, because they know that there's things happening in their body and some uncomfortable feelings in their body. But I don't think at young ages they know how to articulate it well.
6: And while some level of anxiety is normal for adolescents, what's not normal is abrupt changes in behavior.
5: If there's something that they've always loved to do, like maybe they've always loved to play soccer, and now they're apprehensive about playing soccer, they don't want to do it anymore, that's a good opportunity to talk to your child and say, what's going on? You know, you always used to love soccer. What's changed? And just give your child that opportunity to share what's going on. It may not be anxiety, but it may be that the pressure has gotten to be too much. Sometimes there's been an activity or something they've liked to do, and they've liked to do it as a hobby, and then the intensity has increased as the competitiveness has increased, or, you know, kids have gotten older. And maybe now it's not something they enjoy anymore. And that's okay for children to shift and focus on some other things that they do enjoy if it's gotten to be too much pressure and maybe that doesn't feel good to them.
6: These expectations can also build in quieter ways. Parents want their kids to succeed, but when comparison enters the picture, even indirectly, it can create self-doubt and feelings of, will I ever be enough? Over time, this pressure can turn into perfectionism, and mistakes feel like huge failures.
5: It's important to show that you make mistakes, and everyone makes mistakes, and you have to be okay with it. Even though we would all love to do everything perfectly, it's important to show your child that's impossible, and that's just too high of an expectation to place on yourself. And if you do that, you're never going to be able to celebrate your wins. So that's another piece of advice I would give to parents, is to celebrate the wins with their child. You know, that they got a good grade on a test that they've been studying for. Celebrate that with them and congratulate them on the effort that they've put into it. Even if they didn't get a high A, they really did really well and worked really hard, and they should take some time to feel proud of themselves for that achievement.
6: Kids and teens pick up on how adults deal with stressful situations. They also recognize how you cope with anxiety. Where do you turn when you're feeling stressed or anxious? Positive outlets can be exercise, journaling, speaking with a therapist. Doing one or a combination of these things can help them mirror this behavior.
5: If they're at school, they can excuse themselves from the classroom and go for a walk to use the restroom or get a drink of water. Journaling is a really great and healthy way to deal with anxiety, using music, using a creative outlet, either creating art, reading a book, deep breathing exercises, and progressive muscle relaxation. Those are the ones I really often tell students to try as their first steps.
6: These exercises and activities can break anxious thought patterns and help the body reset. They don't remove stress, but can help kids manage the waves of different feelings. For many, these coping skills can be enough. However, they could need more help, too. At this stage, additional support can make a real difference. Whether that's a school counselor, therapist, or another professional, early intervention can help kids develop skills that stay with them long term. Anxiety is a part of life, but what's changed is how early it can start and the normalcy that it's a chronic feeling. To find more resources and learn more about our guest, head to her website at storiesbyjennifer.com. 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
8: In recent years, words like trauma, boundaries, and gaslighting have moved out of the therapist's office and into everyday conversation. Once used in clinical settings and research, these terms now show up in texts, social media posts, and even arguments. This shift is often referred to as therapy speak, and chances are you're using it more than you think.
5: Therapy speak is a bit of a colloquial way to say that people use words in casual conversation that are therapeutic, like words that we might hear from a therapist or a psychiatrist, but we're using them just like in casual talk with our friends or family, and it doesn't necessarily mean the same thing. So when I say something like triggered, it might mean one thing in a situation when you're talking with a therapist or in a book that I learned in psychiatry, and it might mean something totally different on social media or in a conversation with friends, and that's where we're talking about therapy speak.
8: That's Dr. Jesse Gold, psychiatrist and chief wellness officer for the University of Tennessee system. Along with words like triggered, she says people have long used terms like depressed to mean feeling sad, or anxious to describe everyday worry rather than a diagnosed anxiety disorder. But today, that language is showing up more often and in more places.
0: We're spending a lot of time online, and the things that are popular online are people's stories. And when people tell their stories, they use the words that they learned in therapy or that they learned about their mental health, and it might be just their perception of it. And then it kind of gets magnified with more videos or videos that are copying those videos and kind of goes from there and magnifies.
8: Gold says part of this shift is positive. Mental health isn't as stigmatized as it once was. More people are talking about it, seeking help, and sharing their experiences. But that access also comes with a trade-off. What happens when these words lose their precision?
0: I'm all about people having access to information. So using those terms means you have more access to mental health information, and it's a big stigmatized topic that prevents people from help seeking, so anything that makes that easier is good. On the other hand, I think when we use labels to represent things that are not actually valid, it can have consequences for the person you are labeling. So if you're saying, my partner's a narcissist, but my partner isn't actually a narcissist, that's pretty hurtful. And they look it up and see what it means, and that means a specific thing. It's not just a term that you can kind of throw around. And so I think that those terms can be hurtful when they're used that way. I think when we use it as a derogatory statement, it's hurtful to people who actually have those experiences, right? Like if I use, I'm being bipolar or something like that, and it's not used to mean actually having bipolar disorder, it can feel hurtful because you just mean you're changing your moods and opinions very quickly, right? And that's not fair to the person who's like lived experience that is.
8: But even in the case you're labeling people correctly, Dr. Isabel Morley, couples therapist and author of They're Not Gaslighting You, says using this kind of language casually can still have consequences.
1: I would make the argument that regardless, I think it's not a good trend, even if they're using them correctly. And I make the case of, like, I don't ever have to use therapy words in my personal relationships because they tend to be distancing and not productive in that way.
8: Morley says armchair diagnosing, especially in close relationships, can quickly turn a conversation into an accusation. Labeling someone a narcissist or a gaslighter may feel validating in the moment, but it often escalates conflict rather than resolving it. Instead, she recommends staying grounded in specific behaviors. What was said, what happened, and how it made you feel.
1: Well, I see a lot of people accuse others of having a disorder or of a certain behavior, and it's the accusation piece that ends up being counterproductive. If you are with somebody and you think they have borderline personality disorder, right, there is a way to compassionately address that concern with them to get them help, versus people are often throwing these terms around to absolve themselves of responsibility, say the other person is entirely the problem, accuse them of things without real interest in talking about it, getting into the feelings underneath it, and then what to do about it.
8: In her practice, she often hears from couples before their first session, and many of those messages come with one partner already labeling the other with a specific diagnosis. By the time they walk in, a good portion of the session is spent unpacking that language. And people aren't just using therapy speak to talk about others. They use it to talk about themselves, too. Gold says more and more patients are coming into her office convinced that they have a mental health disorder. In fact, she's seen a noticeable surge in people seeking evaluations for one diagnosis in particular.
0: Without a doubt, ADHD is the most common thing that I see that people found online. It's because trouble concentrating is very much equated to I must have ADHD. And there's a lot of conversation correctly about underdiagnosis in certain groups like women or different minoritized identities. And I think ADHD in particular, like you could see a video that's like, do you have multiple tabs open? You must have ADHD. And I'm like, I have multiple tabs open. And then you sit on the video a long time and the algorithm takes you to another video that says, are you having trouble watching this video? You have ADHD, right? Like it feeds it. And so the algorithm is such that if you start to believe one thing, it'll keep telling you that that's true.
8: Along with ADHD, Gold says more people are also questioning whether they may be on the autism spectrum. And while those questions are sometimes valid, she says social media can make these conditions feel far more common and certain than they actually are. According to the CDC, just over 11% of U.S. children have been diagnosed with ADHD, while about 3% have autism. Gold says labels can be helpful by giving people language and a sense of direction, but she's also seeing a growing expectation that every feeling or behavior needs a diagnosis attached to it.
0: There is a bit of like over-pathologizing of common life experiences that's happening, where some people are like, well, I'm a little bit anxious and it's not just the feeling. I must have anxiety disorder. I must see a doctor. I must get diagnosed. I must be treated, right? And some people just have challenges in their life and it doesn't always need a label. I think labels can be really validating to people in a lot of ways, but I think there's also studies that labels can sometimes be limiting and you ask less questions or you're less curious or, you know, things like it might limit what you're doing next and how you ask for help. And so I just think it's important that as we use terms, we also recognize that we might be using them wrong and we use it with an open mind. And that if you see something on social where you're like, I think I have that, that you then take that to a professional.
8: For those looking for a way to express their emotions without therapy speak, Gold recommends describing your feelings in simple, straightforward terms, the same way you might have as a child.
0: Feelings aren't therapy speak. They're just feelings. So I would start, there's this thing called the feeling wheel or feelings wheel. You know, I think the movie Inside Out or Inside Out 2 does a good job of kind of showing you the basic emotions and helping you understand that like you can be sad and happy at the same time. And anger has a place and anxiety has a place, right? Those are words like I feel anxious, not I am anxious. And so I think it's a good place to start with just labeling your feelings. I think we try to fix them always right away and immediately. It's like, oh, I don't want to be angry or I don't want to be sad. But if we just sit with it for a second and just label it, don't call it good or bad, just let it go and see what's happening. And then if it's been a while, then you try to fix it. It's always a really good place to start is just with the feelings part.
8: Despite their concerns with therapy speak, both Gold and Morley agree that the growing awareness around mental health is positive. Not too long ago, people rarely spoke openly about their feelings and emotions.
1: I will say I have nothing but empathy for people using therapy speak and armchair diagnosing. Every therapist in the world, when they went through grad school, did the same thing because the clinical lens is an easy one to adopt. There are disorders and words that resonate with everybody, and it's nice to have an explanation for the hard parts of life. So it makes sense why people have gravitated towards this framework to use. It's just not always a productive one to use.
8: To find out more about Dr. Jesse Gold, Dr. Isabel Morley, and all our featured guests, visit viewpointsradio.org. 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Our executive producer is Amira Zaveri. Our studio manager is Jay Silvers. I'm Marty Peterson.
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17: This is Viewpoints Explained. I'm Ebony McMorris. One of the biggest international shipping lanes, the Strait of Hormuz, has been thrust into the global spotlight after the U.S. and Israel began bombing Iran last month.
6: Iran doesn't own the strait, but does control a key section of it and has enough military presence to influence what flows through. Now, this conflict has left a large piece of the world's supply chain in limbo. What makes the Strait of Hormuz so important is that it's the only sea passage in and out of the Persian Gulf, a region packed with major energy producers. About 20% of the world's oil flows through this area. Chemicals are another major resource dependent on this route. The U.S. imports huge volumes of ammonia and urea to make fertilizers for large-scale farming. But with U.S. boats stuck, this disruption has led to delays and shortages and shipments. Sadly, this means that prices for food may rise even higher for consumers. Fertilizer prices have already started to climb, with some markets up more than 30%. Experts say consumers may not see the impact right away, but if delays last through this spring's planting season, higher food prices could start showing up later this year in the summer and fall. Some of the biggest pressure points are crops like corn, which rely heavily on fertilizer, and that ripple effect could go far beyond the produce aisle. Corn is also used in livestock feed, dairy production, and many processed foods. The Strait of Hormuz may be small, but sits at the center of a much larger global trade system. And when that system is disrupted, the effects are widespread. That's Viewpoints Explained for this week. More in a moment.
12: Welcome to Culture Crash, where we examine what's new and old in entertainment. During the so-called golden age of television, during the 2000s and 2010s, many of the best shows were the prestige dramas. Gritty, gripping stories that doubled as deep character studies like The Sopranos, Breaking Bad, The Wire, and True Detective proved that TV could hang with movies when it came to depicting the shocking violence and corrupt underbelly of society. In the last few years, though, it seems people have wanted a reprieve from the harsh reality those types of shows could depict. Instead of dramatic anti-heroes, modern TV audiences seem to have a growing appetite for everyday people who are trying their best. Shows like The Pitt, about doctors and nurses attempting to save lives, or The Bear, about normal people operating a restaurant and trying to keep it all together. For my money, no show is pulling this off at a higher level right now than Shrinking, Apple TV's dramedy about a trio of therapists and their inner circle, all trying to lead relatively normal lives while overcoming grief, romantic disappointment, and everyday mundanity. In its third season, the show, which stars Jason Segel, Jessica Williams, and Harrison Ford, has fully gotten its rhythm down in depicting how a group of modern Americans can show up for each other and have fulfilling personal relationships. It's aiming for something more aspirational and relatable than both the comedies and dramas of past decades, choosing to focus on the difficulties of life and what it means to be a fully grown adult who chooses to be a part of a community. With some hilarious bits, plenty of emotional tearjerker moments, and a truly phenomenal late career turn from Harrison Ford, Shrinking often strikes me as a uniquely 2020s era type of show that aims to use the Apple TV corporate sheen to create an antidote to the cynicism of our modern world. Shrinking is now streaming on Apple TV. I'm Evan Rook.
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20: I'm Allison Keyes. A terror plot targeting Jewish institutions in California, New York, and Arizona has been foiled, and a suspect has been arrested. Prosecutors say he's tied to other global attacks and wanted payback for the U.S.-Israeli war on Iran. NYPD Commissioner Jessica Tisch.
21: The attack never occurred because the defendant was, in fact,
18: plotting with an undercover law enforcement officer.
20: More now about the suspect who was arrested in Turkey and turned over to U.S. officials. CBS's Katrina Kaufman with more.
19: According to the complaint, Al-Saadi was willing to pay undercover FBI agents $10,000 to set fire to or bomb a New York City synagogue and Jewish institutions in Los Angeles and Scottsdale, Arizona, insisting that it was most important that the incidents be recorded.
20: A deadly outbreak of Ebola is raging in Africa, and the Center for Disease Control and Prevention there says there have been already 80 deaths in nearly 250 cases. Health officials worry conventional treatments might not work. CBS's MTS Taieb.
21: This is the Democratic Republic of Congo's 17th outbreak of the deadly viral disease, and it's unfolding against the backdrop of a deepening security crisis where clashes between rival militia groups have killed dozens of civilians in recent weeks.
20: The World Health Organization says the risk of a global spread of the Hanta virus is low. There are no known cases in the U.S. CBS's Meg Oliver.
22: In an update, the World Health Organization says a total of 10 cases of Hanta virus have been reported, including the 3 deaths in connection with the deadly outbreak on a cruise ship. That number is down from 11 after one passenger's test was found to be inconclusive and later negative.
20: Workers at the nation's busiest commuter rail system, the Long Island Railroad, are on strike. The union says,
23: "We're sorry that it comes to this, but I want the riders to know, I want our employees to know, I want our members to know, I want New York to know that we did everything we possibly can do to get a deal done today."
20: Does your teen seem tired?
24: Researchers at the University of Minnesota say only 22% of teens sleep at least 7 hours each night. Black and Latino teens and teens in low-income households get even less sleep on average. The study cites the same issues that have plagued teens for generations, including increased homework, jobs, and pressure to stay up late with peers. But new issues include ever-present screens and social media use, and feelings of social isolation and burnout. Michael Wallace, CBS News.
20: The Preakness is today, just before 7 p.m. Eastern, but there will be no Triple Crown winner this year, as the winner of the Kentucky Derby isn't running. This is CBS.
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20: Big changes decades ago made a huge dent in musical history.
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31: Wouldn't it be nice if we were older?
30: The Beach Boys album Pet Sounds changed everything. Inspired by the Beatles' Rubber Soul album, Brian Wilson went beyond the group's surf sound, creating sophisticated harmonies on what was the first pop music album to be considered a cohesive work, not a simple collection of songs. Pet Sounds then sparked the Beatles to stretch their imaginations on Sgt. Pepper's Lonely Hearts Club Band. Steve Kathan, CBS News.
20: It's the grand final this afternoon for the 70th annual Eurovision Song Contest, but there's extra drama this year as several nations are boycotting over Israel's participation. Allison Keys, CBS News.
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5: And welcome into AOA, the weekend edition, brought to you by Cenex Premium Diesel and Lubricants. Good to have you along with us. Hope you're having a nice weekend. I'm your host, Jesse Allen. Coming up on the show today, we're going to learn about MTE Biotech and some of the work that they are doing when it comes to biofuels optimization. Dr. Sean Carr will join us from MTE Biotech for that discussion coming up here after the bottom of the hour. Ahead of that, we're going to get some thoughts and perspective on the early season for cotton producers across the country and talk about the NPE program from Delta Pine and talk with their cotton product manager, Eric Best, in segment two. But let's get things started with an agronomic conversation. Let's head to Pennsylvania. Joining us now, Pioneer Product agronomist Derek Bowman. Derek, great to talk with you. Thanks for joining us.
7: Yeah, thank you. Thank you for having me today. I appreciate it.
5: I would love to start, before we get into some agronomic topics, give us an update. How has early planting been going in your territory there in Pennsylvania?
7: Oh, boy. I guess it depends where you're located in Pennsylvania. So the southeastern Pennsylvania guys actually got started on the early side. Mid-April, end of April, planting conditions were perfect. We've got good soil moisture in the ground. We're getting a little dry in the southeastern part of the state, but conditions were ideal. We did have some cooler temperatures that came in with some frost. Again, some phone calls about some frost injury in some corn and mainly beans on the early side. As you head further west in Pennsylvania, closer to Pittsburgh and kind of that northern tier, they are wet. They are super wet, and growers are trying to find areas that are dry enough to plant. I'm hoping that these guys can start planting this week, mid-May here, but it really depends where you're at in the state, how things are going. I would say the southeastern part of the state, planting is going well. More of that northwestern, northern tier, it's a little slow going right now.
5: Well, I'm glad you shared that with us. I think that's a great starting point for our agronomic conversation here today. And you mentioned it. I mean, you know, differing conditions just within the state, but this is something, too, that I think applies nationwide. We have varying conditions all across the country right now as we go through spring planting season. And I think about early emergence and evaluating that stand on a corn plant early to look for potential issues out there. Talk about why, you know, that stand assessment early on is critical, Derek.
7: Yeah, it's extremely important to get out in your fields. And I just want to emphasize, make sure you get out there and take a look, especially right when it starts to merge, when you start seeing that VE stage, when it's spiking up through to that first collar, that V1 stage. It's super critical to get out there just to take a look at your fields, just because it's just such a unique spring conditions we're having, just like I was kind of stating earlier, like super wet and cool in part of the state and other areas are okay. But you want to get out to your field and really take a look in overall emergence and assess that stand assessment. And the reason for that is if you're in a condition where, ooh, man, I have pretty thin stands out there, maybe I need to reconsider and think about, do I need to do a replant decision? So to do that, you got to get out there and really be out in the field and make those judgment calls before it's too late. Because each day we're accumulating more GDUs. As we're getting closer to June, we may need to start changing some maturities around on corn, right? So it's really crucial to get out there and assess your overall stand assessment in your fields.
5: I know as well, and we shared an article on our website here a few days ago that you were quoted in as well, talking about stand counts and how that can help, you know, determine some of the different steps you might need to take early season. Give us a little more background on stand counts specifically and some of the things that that can point to that producers should keep in mind.
7: Yeah, so what I typically like to do and doing, you know, stand count assessments is going out to the field randomly, pick a couple spots. And if you're in 30-inch rows, you want to measure about 17 and a half feet in length. And if, you know, for myself, I do pacing, right? So everyone has a different pace to kind of measure out that 17 and a half. But once you have that 17 and a half feet, you want to start counting up the number of plants in each of the, in that one row you're counting. And what I do is after you do that, you multiply it by 1,000 to get your overall stand count, what you're shooting for. I typically like to do that randomly throughout the field. We do have, and maybe this we'll talk about this a little bit later, but we do use some AI technology like drones to help us with stand assessment and big field scale. But for myself, as I'm walking some Pioneers research plots, I typically like to go out and do some individual stand counts and like look across the rows and count each individual plant. Another thing I like to do is keep an eye on and keep the number of runs. Uniformity is very crucial for overall yield. Not only establishing the stand, but also having parent copy plants. If you're starting to see some plants out there that are a couple stages behind, a couple growth stages behind, that could affect your overall yield. So what I typically do is go out, measure 17 and a half feet, count the plants within that measurement, get your overall stand assessment. As you're doing those counts, just keep an eye on plants that are behind, basically.
5: We're having a conversation with Pioneer product agronomist Derek Bowman in Pennsylvania. You alluded to it, and I'd love to get some perspective on this. You know, some of the technology growth in agronomy, for instance, and AI and drones and things that you alluded to there a little bit. Talk about some of that evolution. How does that inform some of our agronomic decisions?
7: Oh, yeah, for sure. So I would say with Pioneer, we have the biggest drone fleet in the company. We've been using drones since like 2018. I think that's when the first launch is starting to ramp up for our agronomy team. And it's just amazing how technology changes, just like your cell phone, right? Your cell phone improves each year. From 2018 to now, we have DJI drones here, Mavic 3s, that are really high speed. We use a database called Drone Deploy that helps us capture stand counts in large acre situations. So if you have a pretty large acres, 100 acres of a field, going out there and doing individual stand counts will take forever, right? But able to use that drone and use that app to fly it and do those counts for you and assess the overall field is a game changer. It saves us agronomy team time and gives us an accurate reading of the whole field scale, not just certain sections in the field, right? Now it's giving you the whole field scale of where there's problems in it, if there's potential problems in the field, or maybe it's not, maybe it's in good shape, right? So it just amazes me the technology that we've been using with AI and drones to really give us a better idea of your whole field scale of stand establishment.
5: Well, with that, we are getting up against the clock, but we do appreciate the conversation. Always remember, you can contact your local Pioneer sales representative or go to pioneer.com for more. With that, Pioneer product agronomist in Pennsylvania, Derek Bowman. Thanks for joining us on the show, Derek. We appreciate it.
7: Thank you for having me. Appreciate it.
5: 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Coming up next, we'll talk cotton with Eric Best from Delta Pine on AOA, the Weekend Edition.
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10: The beef outlook for May is bullish but cautious. Demand remains strong, yet rising fuel costs and weaker consumer sentiment may weigh on volume. Middle meats show mixed trends. Ribeyes have weakened seasonally, recently 14% cheaper than a year ago. Ribs and strip loins, however, are poised to advance 15% into June. Typical steak value alternatives such as top butts, ball tips, and tri-tips are seeing steeper spring price increases, while briskets, flanks, and skirts combined to 38% higher values than a year ago. Grilling season and ground beef support suggest cutout values should continue to rise, poised against current record-high fed cattle values.
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12: 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Well, right now, let's talk with the folks at Delta Pine and get some cotton perspective. Let's get an update on growing conditions, but also learn more about their new product evaluator program that is heading into its 19th season. Joining us right now to tell us more, he is Delta Pine Cotton Product Manager Eric Best is with us here today. Eric, great to talk with you again, sir. Hope all is well.
13: It is well, and always good to take the time to get to visit with you. Appreciate you having me.
12: You bet. You bet. We're going to get into the NPE program here in a moment, but let's start just in general. How have things been looking so far with the 26th season when it comes to cotton? I know, you know, weather's a big topic up and down the plains, and you get into the south and so much more. Give us the lay of the land. What have you been hearing from folks across cotton country?
13: Well, the standard answer when we talk about cotton is always the fact that it just depends. And, you know, if we'd had this conversation, you know, 60 to 90 days ago, where the prices were and where the outlook was and areas without rain and drought, you know, I think attitudes were a little diminished, not only, you know, in cotton, but agriculture in general, but, you know, spike in fertilizer prices and lots of other input costs. But here the last 30 to 60 days, cotton has enjoyed a little bit of a rally. You know, the price has gone from having a 6 in front of it to an 8. So seeing, you know, 80-cent-plus type cotton on December is sure helps some attitudes. And I think we're seeing some shifts. You know, Arizona and California are primarily planted. You think about the plains, you know, the high plains of, you know, West Texas. There are portions of that geography that have got some rains and are enjoying some nice planting conditions. You move into South Texas, where they typically start a little earlier, you know, February, March time frame. Weather was all over the board, but I think they got a good crop planted and started and up and going. North Delta and South Delta, you know, kind of a mixed bag. There's been some areas that had some cold snaps. There's been some areas that had corn and beans in the ground, and there's areas that were still planting on cotton and still cotton planting going on. And, you know, you start moving into Alabama and Georgia and even into the Carolinas pockets. There are areas over there that had unprecedented droughts. They've got some rains and the planters are rolling. So I would say here we are mid-May, and the planters are rolling in about every geography we can. And for the most part, a lot of optimism on this crop, you know, getting it in, getting it going, having moisture, favorable forecast in most geographies, and a little bit of price support, too, doesn't hurt.
5: I wonder, too, and I think this will tie in well with the NPE program discussion that we can get to here. You know, I think about the innovation in cotton hybrids and so much more. As we've seen this over the years, and obviously the work at Delta Pine, I have to think that as we've evolved with traits,

0: organizations. And we made the decision to go out into the field on a commercial scale. And today we have about a little over 200 NPE growers scattered from California to the Carolinas. And basically what we do is we take 3 to 5 products that, you know, are pre-commercial that we think in our data would indicate would have a fit in their type environments or their management scenarios. And those growers go plant 10, 15, sometimes 20 acres of each variety. They manage them separate. They harvest them separate and they gin them separate. And at the end of the day, we get that feedback, not only from how that germplasm does, but any insights they might have to managing them. So, and I think when you launch new products and you have that kind of insights, not only for the genetic piece, but for the management piece and that interaction across such a wide range of environments and soil types, growing scenarios and, you know, regional climate things. And I think the likelihood of success just goes through the roof. And that's what we've been able to enjoy. We're able to pick those products that I think are more stable across a wide range of environments. And, you know, we're seeing that, you know, with grower purchases. A lot of these growers now and their confidence in those first year or two of a commercial product, you know, they're putting a lot of faith in it. Some of these growers are putting a very large percentage of their acres in something they're trying for the first or second time just based on that type of information that was generated not only on a large scale in the real world, but in their neighborhood and in their counties and their localities under their real world conditions. So I think that plays a big piece into it. And ultimately, at the end of the day, when we test these products, one of the main questions I ask growers is, hey, if we were to advance this based on your recommendations, is this something you're willing to purchase in the future? That's the ultimate test. And if they're willing to put their faith in that, we take those insights, we share them with other growers, you know, if we commercialize those products, and the likelihood of success, you know, just goes up exponentially, and you're able to help those growers have a higher probability of profitability.
1: We're talking with Eric Best from Delta Pine. Let's talk about the class of 27 for the NPE program. And what excites you the most as you look at the varieties that are being evaluated here in this new class, Eric?
0: Well, there's 10 of them this year. And I think the thing that probably excites me the most is 8 of those 10 are Thrive-On products. That's that Bogard 3 ExtendFlex platform with Thrive-On technology. 2 of them are B3XF, which is a trait platform. Growers have become very dependent on and put a lot of trust in and is planted widely across the U.S. These are the last 2 B3XF to come through the breeding pipeline. So if they're advanced, they'll mark the end of an era with that trait platform. But on to newer things, and the breeding pipeline now is providing from this point forward basically the Thrive-On germplasm, and seeing what some of these Thrive-Ons are doing across the belt really excites me to see how these things do this year. Like I said, 8 of the 10 are on that Thrive-On platform, but there's still a couple of those B3XF we're going to look at across the regions as well.
1: And with the NPE program, for growers who maybe never take a part in it, I know a lot of folks do know about the program, but you know how it works. I mean, these growers really, you know, put these varieties through varying conditions and so much more to test them and find out what's going to be best. And to your earlier point, you know, tell you guys, give you feedback on, hey, yeah, I would definitely plant this on my operation next year and years after that, right?
0: Absolutely. And varieties behave different in different environments. And I think one of the key things to that, when we talk about that genetic bioenvironment interaction, but the other key thing, like I mentioned a moment ago, is the management piece. What are things, does this one need a little bit more growth regulator? Do you need to be a little more sensitive with this one in certain disease environments? Or how does, you know, this one do with native traits on nematode acres, whether it's root knot or reniform? And I think that really, really plays in to the success of this program.
1: As we think about the program overall and we get close to wrapping up our conversation, got a couple minutes left here, Eric. I mean, what else would you share? What would you reiterate to folks about the NPE program with Delta Pine?
0: Well, you know, you mentioned a minute ago those growers are scattered around, but it's amazing how many phone calls and conversations I get from growers who are not NPE growers that have heard how these things did and they want to try some and look at them. So I always encourage them, reach out to your local teams, reach out to your local Bayer and Delta Pine Ranch or your local retailers. The odds are there's an NPE grower with an NPE plot somewhere in your area that you can look at these things compared to those commercial checks and compared to those competitor checks, a lot of times on a large scale, and really get a feel for how those things fit.

0: And the other key thing, I think, with NPE, we always talk about the varieties, but another key piece of this program that growers have been absolutely instrumental in helping us with is the trait piece as well. So I mentioned earlier, we're transitioning away in our breeding pipelines from the B3XFs and basically going 100% forward with the B3XF with Thrive on. And, you know, that management piece there, when you start talking about new traits, whether it's weed control, whether it's native traits, whether it's the Thrive on piece around thrips and plant bugs, that grower insight's not only valuable from the management of the variety, but from the management of that trait and how those things are going to fit and how we need to manage those are things we need to look at and keep in consideration like I said, increase that probability and profitability for these producers.
1: Well, as we close out, I know folks go online to deltapine.com/NPE program, Eric. That's a great way to get more information, stay up to date on the NPE program as a whole, or, of course, you know, reach out to their local Delta Pine retailer, et cetera, for more information. Right, Eric?
0: Absolutely, and hopefully they can point you in the direction of an NPE grower in your neighborhood. You can go out and look at this stuff firsthand and give us your feedback.
1: Absolutely. DeltaPine.com/NPE program. With that, Eric Best with Delta Pine. Great to talk with you again, sir. Thanks for joining us on AOA. We appreciate it.
0: Appreciate you taking the time with me today.
1: 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Coming up next, what comes after biofuels optimization? We're going to learn about some of the work being done to continue the evolution of biofuels at MTE Biotech. Dr. Sean Carr will join us to tell us more coming up next here on AOA Weekend Edition.
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5: Soybeans, corn, and hogs are lower. 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Soybeans are lower on fund and technical selling. July beans down 14 at 1178.5. August beans down 11.75 at 1178. Corn is down on fund and technical selling. July corn's 10.25 lower at 457.25. September corn down 9.5 at 464.75. Live and feeder cattle are up on the tight supply of market ready numbers. And this week's direct business. June live's up $1.42 at $253.50. August feeder is up $3.07 at $361.07. Hogs are pressured by ongoing demand uncertainty. June lean hogs down 70 at 98.82. July lean hogs down 130 at 103.25. I'm Megan Grebner for Brownfield.
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1: 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Well, joining us right now on the program, I was reading up on this company, and I was excited to talk with their president and CEO to learn more about some of the work they are doing when it comes to biofuels. MTE Biotech, they're located in Nebraska, and joining us now for a conversation, again, President and CEO of MTE Biotech, Dr. Sean Carr is with us here today. Sean, thanks so much for joining us on Agriculture of America. It's great to talk with you.
11: Thanks for having me on.
1: I would love to start. Can you give us a little bit of background and give us kind of that 1,000-foot view of what is MTE Biotech?
11: So MTE Biotech is a, on very big picture, we're an enzyme company. But more than that, we're a company that tries to look at what are some of the problems that people are facing in biotechnology, things where you've got inefficiencies in things like biofuels, or maybe you're not getting as much out of your crops as you want. And what we want to do is look at, well, where has nature already solved that problem? Where can we find sort of the edges of the weird stuff, the kind of things that people don't think of when you're thinking environment, think acid lakes, think volcanic springs, that kind of stuff. Take the stuff that lives there and allows nature to really 100% break down things, and then bring that to the biotech world. So trying to make it where we do biotech better without trying to completely reinvent the wheel.
1: Well, I appreciate that background. And I specifically, you know, what caught my eye is some recent thoughts you guys have shared regarding biofuels. And I really want to lean in here because there's been so much talk as of late regarding the biofuel industry and ethanol. And, you know, we see robust RVO announcements from the federal government and more. And I think about the evolution of biofuels. And this is where I think you can really talk about this, is it feels like we've done so much optimization. How do we go further? And it seems like that's maybe a bit of a sticking point we're at right now in the biofuel industry to some degree. Can you talk about that a little bit, Sean?
11: Yeah, well, biofuels, even though it's come up a lot more in the news, has been around for so long. I mean, oldest recipe ever found in mankind was a recipe for beer. We've been making things like ethanol for a really long time, but that also means that we've kind of fallen into this rut where if you keep polishing something, you're never going to get it past a certain point of innovation, where we've streamlined things, we've optimized things, we've made the harvests more efficient, but you reach a point where if you're just doing the same thing a little better each time, good enough isn't good enough anymore. And what we are interested in is trying to find where are those points where maybe the innovation hasn't been pushing as far forward. And for us, it's looking at what about all that leftover waste when you're trying to produce biofuels? So when you've already squeezed out your corn, siphoned off as much of that oil off of everything, you're still left with a not insignificant chunk of material that usually gets sold as animal feed or turned into mulch or something lower value than it could be. So what we wanted to do is, my wife likes to do a lot of cooking and chef shows, and the idea of, you know, snout to tail, use every single piece of the animal. We want to do that with biofuels. So the stuff that would normally get thrown away because it's just too much work to get that last little bit out of it, we want to make that easier on the people making fuels.
1: And I love that you are looking at this. And I know there's other folks that look at similar types of innovations here when it comes to biofuels. And for instance, you know, it's almost like, I'll equate it to, you kind of alluded to, you know, you get so much out of corn or, you know, soybeans or whatever. It's like, you know, you're trying to get a little more juice out of the orange, so to speak. How mm-hmm. do you do that? How do you use, you know, enzymes, biotech, and things like that to, you know, help push further and innovate with some of those pieces that kind of get left by the wayside, so to speak, in the industry, if I'm saying that right, Sean?
11: Yeah, well, for us, it's looking at the ways that people have been doing things and the origins of them. And usually, not always, but usually it's because, well, that's how we've always done it. Mm-hmm. Or this is something that we've been using for so long and it's good enough to get us where we want to go. And it feels like it would be a hassle to have to change things. So what we did was tried to look at some of those key points where we know biofuels producers aren't getting that perfect conversion. And my expertise is in microbiology, exotic microbiology. I used to work on some disease stuff, but I decided at one point that I really didn't want to spend my whole life working on organisms that actively want to kill me. So I said, hey, let's take the stuff that we learned from studying diseases and looking at things that are kind of hard to look at, and then look at where those could be industrially useful. So I'm not going to try and bore people too much, but a lot of times when we're looking at enzymes for breaking down ag stuff, we're mm-hmm. looking at a lot of fungi, things that would grow on trees or in the soil. And when something dies, it then gets broken down by those fungi. And those guys usually grow in kind of average environments, comfortable temperatures. And that means they are good up to a point, but they don't need to be any better because they live in a comfy environment. What we did was look at organisms that live in really rough environments and need to survive at all costs. There is no margin of error for them. If they're going to outcompete in these crazy boiling spots, acid lakes, they need to be really, really good at what they do. And then when we found some of those organisms, the trick was, well, you're not going to be growing corn in an acid lake. So how can we make it where we take that, we joke, it's the secret sauce. We take those enzymes from the organisms that live in those extreme environments, and then we've developed it so you can make it here in Lincoln, Nebraska. You can make it using traditional fermentation tech. And importantly, it's not hyper-specific. We wanted to make it where you can just drop it into an existing system, so that way you don't have to redefine your entire ethanol plant. You don't have to change your textile workflow. We made it so these super efficient enzymes can be dropped in kind of anywhere and can take a beating. So that way you don't have to choose between efficiency and redesigning everything.
1: Well, and I think to that point, you know, ethanol industry, you know, anyone in the biofuels industry, the amount of investment that has happened in the industry over the last several decades, there's already been such a substantial amount of investment. I think a lot of these companies are looking for ways to double down, so to speak, on that investment, but utilize what they already have to grow even further without making more sizable investments, so to speak.
11: Yeah, absolutely. And especially with ethanol plants as the main example, those have such a big investment in the infrastructure of them, and it takes so much time and precision to make those plants that once you have it going, you want to get as much out of it without having to make further adjustments. So the example that I like to use a lot about what kind of our game plan when we've been making these enzyme cocktails is when you're buying one traditionally, you are buying your enzyme cocktail and they'll tell you, hey, it needs to be plus or minus a couple degrees in temperature, or it needs to be exactly at this pH and you have to drop it in an hour after you've started this phase of the process. We didn't want to do that. Because after I've been talking to so many ethanol plants, so many biorefineries around the Midwest, there's a lot of major themes and people do things fairly similar, but because they're all being run by different folks, they were made at different times, they're in different climates, it's not the same across the board. So we didn't want it to be so overly tailored that only one place could use it, only if they followed the exact specific instructions. We wanted to make it where you guys already built the plant, your plant is working. What if we drop this in right at the beginning when everything's hot and it just keeps pumping throughout the entire run? We think that's where you're going to get your most bang for your buck, as it were.
1: Well, once again, we are having a conversation today with Dr. Sean Carr with MTE Biotech. And Sean, this is a fun conversation, and we're going to continue it coming up here in the final segment of the show today. If folks want to learn more as well about MTE Biotech, you can do that online, mtebiotech.com. 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Back with more right after this.

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11: 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We continue our conversation today with Dr. Sean Carr from MTE Biotech based in Nebraska. You know, as we're talking, I'm getting this thought going through my head, and I'd love to ask you this. You know, there's been so much growth in, you know, thinking about sustainable aviation fuel, for instance, and just clean fuel in general, and, you know, carbon intensity and all these different aspects of the crops we grow, you know, for the biofuels industry. I wonder if, you know, some of the work you're doing and others are working, I'm thinking 5, 10, 15 years down the road, could we potentially see this lead to more hybrid development that is specifically engineered for max production of biofuels, of ethanol, et cetera, et cetera? I mean, any thoughts you could share on that idea potentially? I'm maybe thinking out of left field here a little bit, Sean, but what do you think?
2: No, I think you're exactly on the right path. Something that's really exciting about biotech as an industry, we say it as if it's this one monolithic thing, but it's really a series of dominoes, and every piece that you're putting in is part of a larger outcome. So one of the big examples that I like to go back to is the biodiesel coming from corn oil. This was something that wasn't a major aspect of the corn ethanol industry until people got better at separating it out, refining it, and realized this isn't just a minor byproduct. This is now a major revenue stream and a major product we're getting from it. Same thing with some of those sustainable aviation fuels. These are being developed as part of many steps leading up to it, and every new piece that we're putting into that puzzle is actually unlocking further possibilities. So you get more efficient at converting your corn into sugar and oil. Suddenly you've got excess ethanol. Now you can convert that ethanol into ethylene. Suddenly you've got something that you can polymerize into long chain fuels. Now, when you start looking at each one of those steps being dropped in, you can kind of piggyback that technology. And something that I think is really cool going on right now in the Midwest is there's this increased focus on, hey, you know, we're growing the stuff here. We're processing the crops here. Why are we then sending it out somewhere else for it to be, you know, last stage converted? And there's been this monumental shift that's really picking up momentum of, you know, there's no reason why the Midwest can't be the biotech hub that you usually are associating with some of those coastline groups. Yeah. So the thing that I'm most excited about in the next, you know, 5-10 years is that shift of, you know, grow it here, harvest it here, process it here. And then that's when the final products are being made as well. And it just makes more sense to me.
11: No, I agree. I appreciate that perspective on things. And, you know, as we look to close out our conversation today, I got a few minutes left. I mean, you alluded to it a bit, what you see in the next decade or so. You know, what would you reiterate to farmers, to industry folks who are maybe listening into our conversation right now, just about, you know, not only the work you're doing, but just this conversation in general about how we could potentially push the envelope further when it comes to our biofuels production? What would you reiterate to folks today?
2: Something that I'd like to reiterate is we have seen this incremental progress. You know, every couple of years you get something new and exciting. But the thing that always blows my mind and yet makes a ton of sense when you look back on it is it's always everyone being a little bit afraid of change until someone decides, hey, I'm going to take a little bit of a risk. Let's try out some of this innovation. And then if it works for them, suddenly all of their neighbors want to be using that new technology. So trying to emphasize that a lot of these tech are fairly low risk. So there's a big advantage of being that first group to go, hey, you know what? I am going to, you know, dip my toes in the pool a little bit, see how this thing goes. And I think we're going to see over the next decade or so, so many explosive changes in the field. And the people who are going to get the most out of it are the ones who are there early on, trying to make sure that the technology develops in a way that isn't just from an outside perspective, but working with the farmers and refineries is going to be the way that we get technology that benefits the farmers and refineries the best. So it's only going to happen with collaboration. It's not just people in labs or universities. It's them working hand in hand with the folks that are going to be using it.
4: 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And I know if folks want to learn more about the work that you and your team are doing specifically at MTE Biotech, online, mtebiotech.com. 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
4: 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Have a great one, and we'll look forward to talking to you again in the future.
2: Thank you for having me. 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
4: 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Appreciate as well Eric Best with Delta Pine joining us earlier in the show, and also getting an agronomic update from the Eastern Corn Belt with Pioneer agronomist Derek Bowman from Pennsylvania. Good to have both of them join us here on AOA Weekend Edition, brought to you by Cenex. 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It provides today's high-tech engines with the power and precision it needs to get the job done. 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That's a conversation I'm going to tell you right now you don't want to miss. Have a great rest of your weekend. Thanks for joining us for AOA Agriculture of America.
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18: This is CBS News on the Hour, your home for original reporting. I'm Allison Keyes. Authorities headed off a terror plot targeting Jewish institutions in the U.S., including in New York and California. The suspect, Mohammed Al-Sadi, was arrested in Turkey and given to the United States. CBS's Katrina Kaufman reports he's facing 6 counts.
19: Al-Sadi smiling in federal court as the judge read the counts against him. Prosecutors say he's plotted and claimed responsibility for at least 20 terror attacks in Europe and Canada, including an explosive attack on a Jewish school in Amsterdam, an arson attack on 4 Jewish volunteer ambulances in London, and was behind a knife attack in London that left 2 Jewish men injured in April.
18: There are worries about a huge outbreak of Ebola in the Democratic Republic of Congo and whether conventional treatments will be effective. Some 80 people have already died. CBS News medical contributor Dr. Celine Gounder.
20: So we're dealing with an Ebola strain for which we have no vaccines or treatments. And then it's also an area where you have a lot of gold miners who are migrant workers. And this is exactly the situation in the West African outbreak where you had open borders, migrants, cities. That spells trouble.
18: Woe for commuters in New York as workers at the Long Island Railroad walk off the job. This engineer says the strike isn't meant to make a mess for riders.
21: We tried to do the right thing, tried to do the right thing by the public and our membership. A strike is not what we wanted. This is our end result. We're not looking to hurt the public. The public is our friends, our family, our neighbors.
18: President Trump is back at the White House after a high-profile summit in China. CBS's Olivia Rinaldi with more.
22: It was the future of Taiwan, an island about 100 miles off of mainland China that Xi Jinping warned could threaten the friendship. President Trump said a $14 billion weapons package

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18: Okay. Okay. Get up. All right, welcome back. Yeah, hope you're still with us. Hope you're enjoying the show. We got Cuffs the Legend with us. Sunday night, Detroit, stand up. Pistons, Cavs, game 7. The series is tied 3-3. Cunningham versus Mitchell. Whew, this is an interesting one. Plexico made his points earlier. You can reiterate them if you like to, Plex, on how you feel about not trusting one of these teams. And then once you have finished your recap of how you believe this game is going to go and how the series will end, Cuffs, I would love to hear your response to what Plex has to say.
19: You know what? I love Cade Cunningham and Bickerstaff staff of what they've been able to accomplish in Detroit. And, you know, I'm a Detroit Isaiah Thomas, the Microwave, Vinny Johnson, Joe Dumars, Rip Hamilton, Chauncey, Ben Rip Hamilton, Detroit Pistons guy. Because those guys were doing great things when I was in college in Michigan and being able to do what they did, winning two world championships. But I just don't trust the Pistons. I really don't. They put me on notice when they struggled against the number 8 seed, the Orlando Magic, in the second round of the playoffs to get to the where they are now. And there's no

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8: I'm Allison Keyes. Authorities say the man arrested over a terror plot targeting Jewish institutions in three U.S. cities was urging supporters to target those supporting the U.S.-Israeli war on Iran. CBS's Wendy Gillette.
9: 32-year-old Mohammed Al-Saadi smiled in a federal court in New York City Friday as he heard the charges he's facing, including conspiracy to provide material support for acts of terrorism. Prosecutors claim he planned to attack a synagogue in New York City and Jewish centers in Los Angeles and Scottsdale, Arizona.
8: There are travel issues in New York amid a strike by workers at the Long Island Railroad. Commuters are having trouble getting around, but the MTA says it's up to the union to settle the dispute. This employee says,
10: "We're not getting paid now. I don't know anybody on Long Island that can, you know, go without pay. So doing this, without getting paid, it should send a very strong message that we mean business."
8: Congo says at least 80 people have died in its latest outbreak of Ebola, and there are hundreds of suspected cases. CBS's MTS Tayab.
11: This is the Democratic Republic of Congo's 17th outbreak of the deadly viral disease, and it's unfolding against the backdrop of a deepening security crisis where clashes between rival militia groups have killed dozens of civilians in recent weeks.
8: Global health officials are saying they don't expect a huge outbreak of that deadly hantavirus. CBS's Meg Oliver.
12: In an update, the World Health Organization says a total of 10 cases of hantavirus have been reported, including the three deaths in connection with the deadly outbreak on a cruise ship. That number is down from 11 after one passenger's test was found to be inconclusive and later negative.
8: Two people are dead and three critically injured after a car crashed into pedestrians in Manhattan at rush hour last night. CBS's Adi Guajardo.
13: Police say around 6 p.m., a 61-year-old man jumped a curb on Amsterdam Avenue near West 109th Street, killing a 35-year-old and a 46-year-old man. Police believe the driver may have been under the influence.
8: At least eight are dead and 15 others hurt in Thailand in a collision. The BBC's Jonathan Head.
14: Video of the collision shows a freight train smashing into a city bus, which was straddling the railway line at a level crossing. The bus immediately caught fire and burnt fiercely. At least one other vehicle was destroyed by fire. Rescuers have been slowly extracting the bodies of the victims from the wreckage.
8: hazardous fire conditions plus dry thunderstorms and lightning could be on tap in the southwest this weekend. Large hail and tornadoes are possible in parts of the central plains as well. This is 9 Wild.

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0: Super Bowl, hats off to you. And for right now, hats off to us, because we have to get to a break. On the other side of this, we're going to talk a little bit of baseball as well. 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
16: A mix of clouds and sun this afternoon, with daytime highs approaching 82. Northeast winds 5 to 10 miles per hour. Chance of rain showers tonight. Lulls of aloft around 53. Overcast skies tomorrow. Storms likely. Daytime highs approaching 82. Storms likely Monday, with highs in the upper 70s. Mainly cloudy skies expected Tuesday. That's the weatherology forecast for AM 1300 KGLO. Right now, it's 79 degrees.
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16: Oh, that was a little nod to our last segment about the NFL schedule release. That was, of course, Breaking Benjamin.
17: Yeah, I am a big fan of the Halo games,
16: yes.
17: And this plays in a really nasty part of the second game. I'm not going to bore you with the details, just giant aliens coming at you everywhere.
16: Wow, okay.
17: I just have this seared into my brain. It's one of my highlights playing Halo, so...
16: Well,
17: I love the Halo schedule release. I mean, my Lions did almost nothing because they're teed off about last year, so I had to live vicariously through them.
16: That's fair. I mean, the Chargers are the gold standard. If y'all haven't checked out their schedule release video from this past week, it is Halo. It is very well done. They pushed the envelope a little bit, as Tracy and I talked about last segment. I'm Carmen Vitale, Tracy Sandler. That was Chris Perfett, who is controlling our music today. It's such a fun, it really is a fun thing though, that I'm really glad that the NFL did a good thing by making it kind of like a holiday thing, in my opinion, because of being on the other side of it and getting to create these schedule release videos. It's a good time.
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16: What's a good time?
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16: Well, it may not be football season, but it is baseball season.
18: Woohoo!
16: And it actually feels like it outside. Like I said, I'm in Chicago. The weather is like 80 degrees. It's sunny. And it couldn't possibly be a better day for game two of the Crosstown Rivalry Series, the Crosstown Classic here in Chicago between the White Sox and the Cubs.
18: It's rivalry
16: and
18: weekend all over the league.
16: It is rivalry weekend across the league. It just so happens that the rivals that are taking place, or the rivalry that's taking place in Chicago, is between the two Chicago teams. It's such a fun thing. I grew up directly west of the city, so I kind of got to choose my own path, choose my fighter.
18: Mm-hmm.
16: So I am a Sox fan because I realized that the Cubs were on WGN when I was growing up, and so they have a much like larger fan base. They just have like kind of a national fan base, and nobody outside Chicago likes the Sox. So I was like, I'm gonna like the Sox. And then in 2005, they won a World Series. And then in 2014, they hired me to be an intern. So I'm a Sox fan. Been a Sox fan. However, I don't hate the Cubs, even though this is a really legit rivalry.
18: Mm-hmm.
16: If you're going to bring a championship to this city, I'm not going to be mad at you.
18: That's fair.
16: So, but this weekend, I am not a Cubs fan at all. I am absolutely a White Sox fan, and it is happening at Wright Field right now. The Cubs did win last night, 10-5. Their bats woke up after scoring, I think, like 5 runs over their last like 4 games. They finally... They got double that in one game against the Sox, and the juices were flowing clearly. The Sox are still at 500.

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23: Vibe. Welcome back into Fox Sports Saturday. This is a perfect vibe, actually, for it just being a lovely Saturday across the country. I hope where you're listening from, you're having a great day. I'm Carmen Vitale. That's Tracy Sandler.

0: have we had a great show so far. We have a whole other hour coming up. But I really enjoy talking through some of the, like, peeling back the curtain a little bit on what happens in the NFL for schedule release week and how, what that means to all of these teams. Talk a little bit of baseball. We're going to get to the NBA next hour, but for right now, it's the do's and the don'ts of the week.
1: Highlighting the do's.
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1: And putting a spotlight on the don'ts.
3: The subject brings me no joy.
4: Don't do that.
0: That's insane.
1: It's time for the do's and the don'ts in sports.
0: All right, I'm gonna start with a little bit of a short one. Dude, just dig my grave for me already.
5: Whoa.
0: I know.
5: Well, what is that?
0: I know. Dude? I'm so old, Tracy. We are so old. I think you'll appreciate this.
5: What?
0: Did you know this just happened yesterday? Madam Schefter reported. Like father, like son.
5: Yes.
0: Charles Woodson Jr. Jr. has committed to the University of Michigan.
5: I know, it's a lot of excitement for us Michigan kids. Right, Martin? Let's go. Yes.
0: I know. I think it's funny that I don't know if this was one of yours, but I'm bringing it up. Because I just, for whatever reason, man, this hit me. I'm like, no! Charles Woodson isn't old enough, because if Charles Woodson's old enough to have a son that's committing to play college ball, that means that I'm old, too.
5: Well, Charles Woodson is significantly older than you.
0: He is, but, like, not by a lot.
5: I'm going to go out and say he's older than you by a lot.
0: I don't know. I mean, it's like, you know, I had the same existential crisis when Asante Samuel Jr. started playing in the NFL, and I was just like, I remember watching Asante Samuel when he was on the Eagles as a kid. Like, it's just, you know, when you get the guys that you grew up watching now having kids that are old enough to play, it's... I'm going through it, all right?
5: I'm just, please don't dig your grave. I don't want that to happen.
0: Oh, no, I'm not going to dig it. I think people should start digging it for me, though.
5: No, I'm gonna encourage people to not. That's a don't. Don't anybody dig Carvin's grave. That's my big don't of the day. Thank you very much. But I do understand what you're saying. It is kind of crazy. And then I always wonder, it'll be like, how much pressure that is for Charles Woodson Jr. Because his dad's like an icon, a legend.
0: I've always said that, like, if I was the kid of Michael Jordan, the last thing I would do is play basketball. Oh, I would absolutely go into something else.
5: Yeah, I totally agree with that. I totally agree with that. But nonetheless, go blue. Yay. Welcome, Woodson Jr. We love you. My do's are there. It's one do with two examples. So do have fun at work. So the other day, Marcelo Zuna of the Pirates hit a home run, and Johan Ramirez in the bullpen caught it with an orange cone. And I'm like, that's fun. I like the having fun.
0: Yes.
5: Interacting. I imagine the bullpen, it gets kind of boring at some point. And so interacting is very fun. And then it might have been the same night, it might have been the night before, but Shohei Ohtani had a rare night off entirely. No pitching, no hitting, just a complete night off. And he's sitting next to Yoshinobu Yamamoto. And Will Smith comes over, and Yoshinobu Yamamoto has a hoodie. And he starts putting all this gum in the hoodie, basically hoping that Yoshi will put the hoodie on and the gum will fall
0: and it'll
5: stand
0: go
5: up
0: all over him. Yeah.
5: But Shohei is sitting next to Yoshi and they're talking, and Shohei is trying so hard not to laugh. The giggles, I mean, it was like, I loved
0: it's
5: it.
0: It's not a good team.
5: It's not a good team. And it was just really funny. And I was like, you know what? It's serious business. There's a lot of money at stake and all that, but have a good time. It's a game.
0: It's a game.
5: Enjoy the
0: and
5: game.
0: And honestly, if your team is having fun with each other, that's going to take you pretty far. All right, I've got one more that's kind of a short one. Don't worry if you get lost.
5: Oh.
0: There's a tweet going around social media that you're not a bona fide sports writer until you have A, been locked in a stadium, or B, have filed a story from a weird place. I can personally attest.
5: Yes.
0: SoFi is on my list of betrayals, because somehow I get lost there every time. I've also gotten stuck in there and had to call security to let me out. It's a labyrinth of a place. You walk in on the sixth level,
5: so
0: you walk
5: weird
0: out on the fifth, but you never went up and downstairs. It's bizarre. I'll never understand it. But these are the bona fides of being a sports writer. So we've had a great hour. We have another hour coming up after this. Stay tuned for that. You're listening to Fox Sports Saturday.
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9: A mix of clouds and sun this afternoon, with daytime highs approaching 82. Northeast winds 5 to 10 miles per hour. Chance of rain showers tonight, lulls of a low around 53. Overcast skies tomorrow, storms likely, daytime highs approaching 82. Storms likely Monday, with highs in the upper 70s, mainly cloudy skies expected Tuesday. That's the weatherology forecast for AM 1300 KGLO. Right now, it's 79 degrees.
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